0: joy that only Little League can bring. Little League Softball World Series, presented by Dick's Sporting Goods, continues on the networks of ESPN. A real good
1: day. Marty and McGee.
2: Hey, Marty, you're at the racetrack, and somebody here would like to talk about that. NASCAR George.
3: Last week, y'all had Bigfoot Bailey on filling in for you, Marty Smith. He's talking about he's going to get two donkeys, and I've met this Bigfoot Bailey. And let me tell you one thing. I think he should get a polar.

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0: 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A real good
2: thing. Hey, it's Michelle Smallman, and coming up Monday, we continue to go two-a-days with the Rams and the Chiefs. I'll tell you why one of these teams won't make the playoffs. 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

0: joy that only Little League can bring. Little League Softball World Series, presented by Dick's Sporting Goods, continues on the networks of ESPN. A real good
1: thing, yeah. Marty and McGee.
2: Hey, Marty, you're at the racetrack, and somebody here would like to talk about that. NASCAR George.
3: Last week, y'all had Bigfoot Bailey on filling in for you, Marty Smith. 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And let me tell you one thing. I think he should get a polar bear as a pet because he's as big as a polar bear and as mean as a polar bear.
2: There you go, Marty. 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
5: Mia O'Brien. We begin in the Major League Baseball. The Red Sox beat the A's 13-1 for their ninth straight dub. The Guardians get back on track with an 8-2 win over the White Sox, who have now dropped five of their last six. The Mets have won four straight. They beat the Pirates tonight 6-4. Games currently in progress. At the end of seven, the Yankees, the Braves, scoreless and have combined for seven total hits. The Phillies trail the Blue Jays midway through the seventh, 4-2 in Philadelphia. The Astros lead the Padres 4-2 in the fifth. And the Diamondbacks in front of the Dodgers, 2-0. That game is in the top of the sixth. Off the field, the Athletics and Long

0: could use some information about the diarrhea lettuce. I can't believe I just said that. We're so back, by the way. Everybody's been wanting us to be back on TV. We're back on TV, and it took us almost 20 minutes to start talking about explosive diarrhea. All right. In related news, straight ahead, we're going to play a clip for y'all from our interview with Lane Kiffin at SEC Media Days that will air in our Talking Season special on TV later this week. It's Marty and McGee.
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3: For many people, owning a home is a big part of the American dream. And for generations, an affordable and practical starter home has been the first step on that journey. But with home prices climbing and inventory shrinking, today's starter homes don't look like they used to. But before we dive into how this market's changed, let's start with a simple question. What exactly is a starter home?
4: Now, there's no single universal definition of a starter home, but it's typically a home that's maybe one or two bedrooms. Some people view a starter home as a home that has 1,400 square feet or less. So it's generally a smaller home that's more affordable, less costly than other homes on the market. And it's usually the home that one first buys when one becomes a homeowner for the first time.
3: That's Dennis Shea, Executive Vice President of the Bipartisan Policy Center. This concept first took off after World War II, when millions of veterans returned home, got married, and started having kids. As a result, the U.S. faced a severe housing shortage. And developers started mass-producing modest, functional homes designed specifically for first-time buyers. And while the idea of a starter home has remained largely the same ever since, the ability to actually afford one is a different story.
4: What has changed is that there are fewer and fewer starter homes being constructed. From the end of World War II through the 90s, starter homes are a significant percentage of new home construction. But since the Great Recession of 2007-2008, starter homes have become a smaller percentage of overall home construction for a variety of different reasons.
3: One reason Shea points to is current zoning and land use policies. He explains that these rules often give developers a stronger financial incentive to build larger, more expensive homes, instead of the smaller entry-level options many buyers need.
4: You can start with zoning and land use requirements, which require often large lot sizes. So it makes more sense to build a larger home on a large lot-sized property. Regulatory requirements restricting housing density, restricting smaller units on properties zoned for single family. You see also regulatory costs being built into the cost of a house. The National Association of Home Builders estimates that regulatory costs add 25% to the sale price of a home and 40% to the sale price of an apartment, but 25% to the price of a single family home. So it makes more sense when you have all these built-in costs for builders to build a larger home to have a higher profit margin.
3: The shortage of new starter homes has also driven up the cost of existing ones. According to research from Realtor.com, the typical starter home price jumped from about $190,000 in 2019 to nearly $293,000 in 2024. At the same time, mortgage rates have also risen sharply from the historic lows seen during the pandemic. As a result, the income needed to afford one of these homes has more than doubled nationwide. For some adults, this shift has turned what was once a common young adult milestone into a goal that's far out of reach.
5: When we look at first-time home buyers today, their median age is now 40. If we looked at that historically, we would see a median age closer to 30. So frankly, they're losing out on a lot of housing wealth in that 10-year difference, but they have different expectations for that property as well when they go into the buying market. We see largely that first-time homebuyers today are more likely to be white, non-Hispanic homebuyers. We do see first-time homebuyers today do have higher incomes than we have seen historically, and they are more likely to use financial assets. So they have stocks, they have 401ks that they can rely on to help them into homeownership, and that's a different profile than we would have seen historically.
3: That's Jessica Louts, Deputy Chief Economist at the National Association of Realtors. Like she mentioned, today's first-time buyers look very different than they did one generation ago. Not only are they older, but they also tend to have higher incomes and are more likely to want a single-family home in the suburbs rather than a small condo or townhouse near a city center. At the same time, many would-be buyers are facing financial hurdles like student loan debt and rising childcare costs. These expenses can make it harder to save for a down payment and can push the goalpost for home ownership farther back.
5: Unfortunately, when someone purchases at 40, that means that they've lost out on $150,000 of lost wealth gains because they would have been spending that time paying down their mortgage and watching that home price increase, and that would have given them the wealth over that 10-year period.
3: And for those who do manage to break into this challenging market, it often comes with a lot of sacrifices.
5: If we look at successful homebuyers, what we know is many of them take advantage of government programs, low down payment options. They explore neighborhoods that are perhaps untouched. They know that they can build on that housing equity and make housing trades at a later time. And we also know that they're making many financial sacrifices to get into homeownership. Often they're teaming up in unexpected ways too, so purchasing with a roommate or in a multi-generational home so that they can come into homeownership and build that housing equity and perhaps live independently later on.
3: With many young people worried they'll never become homeowners, what's the solution? Both Shay and Louts say the answer begins with building more smaller homes, townhouses, and condos. From there, Shay says that zoning and land use policies need to be loosened so builders can construct a greater variety of homes. There also need to be more state and federal programs that create pathways for average Americans to move from renting to buying. Shay adds that manufactured homes could also play an important role in expanding access to home ownership.
4: There are provisions in the 21st Century for Road to Housing Act, which would encourage the production of more starter homes. For example, there's a provision that amends the federal definition of a manufactured home to allow a manufactured home to be built without a permanent chassis. This permanent chassis requirement, you know, envisions manufactured homes being mobile as opposed to what they are in reality today. Manufactured homes are built in a factory and then are shipped to their permanent foundation, so you don't need this permanent chassis necessarily. So reducing that permanent chassis requirement or eliminating it could reduce the cost of a manufactured home by $5,000 to $10,000, according to some estimates. And manufactured housing is already a good source of affordable housing that could be purchased by a household seeking to own something for the first time.
3: These changes wouldn't just make housing more accessible, but could also shift the way young people think about home ownership entirely. Many have watched their parents and grandparents buy a home with far fewer barriers and now find themselves questioning whether that same milestone is still within reach. By addressing affordability and supply, these changes could rebuild confidence in the market for the next generation.
4: Well, some of the data I've seen have shown some discouragement among younger people that they aren't going to be able to buy a home like their parents and grandparents did. Home sale prices have increased by more than 50% since the pre-COVID era. And of course, incomes have not kept up with that increase in home sales price. So there is a sense of discouragement among Gen Z and older millennials about their ability to own a home. So what we need to do is find ways to increase supply, to get more supply out there to help push out more affordable homes available for sale so that people can get on that first rung of home ownership.
3: To learn more about Dennis Shay, Jessica Louts, and all our featured guests, visit viewpointsradio.org. For more behind the scenes and to support our show, check out Viewpoints Radio on X, Facebook, and Instagram. This segment was written and produced by Grace Galanti and our executive producer, Amira Zaveri. Our studio manager is Jay Silvers. I'm Marty Peterson.
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7: Have you ever heard the phrase, a diamond is forever? The slogan's fairly recent in human history and was coined in 1947 by the London-based diamond giant De Beers. Today, the company and its partners are still big players in the field, accounting for roughly one-third of global rough diamond production by value. De Beers primarily mines for diamonds in four countries: South Africa, Canada, Botswana, and Namibia. In South Africa, the northwestern coastal portion of the country has been a huge diamond mine since 1925 and was closed off to the public until recently. The ravaged land left behind by mining operations reflects the toll of this trade. One such type of mining is open pit or open cast, which create large circular pits in the earth. In eastern Siberia, Russia, the now-defunct Mir mine is as deep as five football fields and can be seen from the International Space Station.
8: It really looks like this kind of like hellish game of chutes and ladders. There are just these multiple levels of dirt tiers within this pit, connected by bridges and ladders and ropes, and predominantly boys and men are being lowered by ropes tied to their bodies to a subsequent level to sweep the littoral at the next level looking for diamonds and things.
7: That's Matthew Gavin Frank, a professor at Northern Michigan University and the author of Flight of the Diamond Smugglers, a tale of pigeons, obsession, and greed along coastal South Africa. Frank traveled to this region to learn more about the trade. He spoke firsthand with local diamond miners and some of the people who work for De Beers to oversee the mining.
8: When I was there, diamond sweepers were making like the equivalent. It was commission-based, so they were making the equivalent of like a nickel per carat found.
7: Frank says that this commission-based pay could feed a small family on a cheap cornmeal-based diet. However, this life is rooted in struggle instead of stability. Mining is very dangerous work, and in addition to the open pit method at the surface of the earth, there are also underground diamond mines.
8: The miners would be working underground, and they would be working in chambers that were so tight that they would chip away at rock that was oftentimes mere inches from their bodies. And because they were charged with squeezing themselves into crevices so tight to chip away with their pickaxes, at the end of their shifts, there were these ghostly parades of human-shaped depressions left in the rock, like these hard outlines of the men who had previously labored there.
7: Deep sea mining is another popular method off the coast of South Africa and Namibia. Large ships head out equipped with long hoses that drop down into the water and disrupt massive parts of the seabed.
8: What these hoses vacuum up, it's taken into just kind of the bowels of the ship, and there's a crew there that sifts through basically all of the dregs that's sucked up from the seafloor. And then there are independent diamond divers who just go down there in scuba gear with their own little vacuum hoses and vacuum along the seafloor and comb through the slurry later on looking for diamonds as well. So folks have gotten creative.
7: There's also illicit diamond trades that have grown too as workers attempt to smuggle out found diamonds in any way possible in order to make extra money. This includes strapping diamonds to trained carrier pigeons that can fly out of mines.
8: Even folks who are laboring for De Beers, even the security guards, the mine security under De Beers' employ, are involved in smuggling diamonds. So the pigeon method was just one of many well-known methods of smuggling, and it was frankly one that I found most interesting, but it was also one of the most rudimentary and one of the easiest ways to smuggle diamonds out.
7: For much of the 20th century, the people of this region relied on the formal and illicit diamond trade, but starting in 2007, De Beers deemed the area to be overmined and started slowly pulling out. With the lack of work and the land destroyed, many South Africans left in search of a new life.
8: A lot of folks didn't have any place to go. Their families had been there since the 1920s or 1930s. So these are multiple generations of families who labored for the corporation. And so not only is this all they knew, this is all their parents knew and all their grandparents knew oftentimes as well.
7: The infrastructure De Beers built in these regions has slowly crumbled over time, and the people left living there have tried to retool these ghost towns in any way possible.
8: When they started downscaling, pulling and pulling out, they started providing absolutely nothing. And so some of the pit mines that have since been abandoned, the city mothers and fathers are now thinking about turning those into hazardous waste dumps and making money in that particular way, however awful that is for the environment as well. There's a proposal to make a prison from the old mining worker dorms.
7: The human and ecological toll of diamond mining is clear. Yet corporations like De Beers work hard to paint a different picture.
8: They're now perpetuating like the very unscientific rhetoric that the land that they disturbed on the Diamond Coast of South Africa since 1925 has been so thoroughly ravaged that it is somehow magically reverted to what De Beers calls a pure state and pure Namaqualand territory ready to regenerate itself, which it just totally isn't. And they're actually trying to prevent the indigenous Khoisan population from moving back onto the land and farming it, because they're accusing the indigenous Khoisan population of destroying or redestroying the land because their farm animals are going to redestroy the plants that De Beers feels they want to, you know, plant there. So De Beers just is blocking the indigenous population from moving back onto their homeland.
7: It's true that a diamond is forever, but what's the true cost behind the symbol of love? When lab-grown diamonds are an option, why are natural diamonds still in demand? To learn more about this topic, check out Matthew Gavin Frank's book titled Flight of the Diamond Smugglers, a tale of pigeons, obsession, and greed along coastal South Africa. Also, head to viewpointsradio.org to find archives of past shows and guests. And for more behind the scenes, follow Viewpoints Radio on Instagram, X, and Facebook. This segment was adapted from a segment that originally aired in December 2020 and was written and produced by Amira Zaveri. Our studio manager is Jay Silvers. I'm Gary Price.
3: Words like riz, skibbity, and unalive can sound random at first, but they don't come out of nowhere. Many of these terms start online and then show up in classrooms, group chats, and everyday conversation. Linguist Adam Alexic studies why in his book, Algo Speak.
9: An example is the word unalive, which you can't say kill on TikTok, so many people instead say unalive. And now there's, and this actually bleeds into offline, and there's kids in middle schools writing essays about Hamlet contemplating unaliving himself. But that's not actually like new speak. It's just people finding a new way to express themselves.
3: What makes unalive so striking is that it's no longer just internet shorthand. It's part of young people's vocabulary. Alexic says strange-sounding words are nothing new.
9: One of the first words I ever did on my blog that I started in high school was the word sophomore. I really like this one. It comes from the same roots as the word sophisticated and moron in ancient Greek. So sophomore means wise fool. And that's what I mean when I say I got into it for the fun facts. It's just really cool to see that. But at the same time, it tells you something about how people conceptualize sophomores. There's a little story held within it that people, you know, it is this age where you think you know everything, and at the same time, you're a little foolish about some things.
3: Language has always been inventive, and every generation leaves its mark. Even centuries-old phrases like wise fool had to start somewhere. Today, the algorithms set by social media companies help decide which words spread, who hears them, and how quickly they become part of everyday language.
9: There's always been, for example, young people identifying with new words as a way to forge their own identity, as a way to differentiate their identity from adults. At the same time, I think algorithms are bringing us these words faster. They're causing the words to form more quickly because they incentivize the creation of echo chambers that then create their own language. And then they open up those echo chambers just enough to allow those words to spread, but they also compound natural human trends. We've always had trends we've always had in groups, but algorithms push that even more.
3: Alexic calls this algo speak, language that comes about not just to dodge online algorithmic censorship, but also from the way algorithms magnify certain trends. Take Riz. It went viral a few years back and spread mostly through memes among Gen Z. But Alexic argues that this branding is misguided and misses the larger point.
9: These labels are made up, Gen Z, millennial. The idea of a social generation didn't exist until the early 1900s, and then over time we begin to think that they're more and more real. And there is no such thing as Gen Z language. In fact, ascribing that label maybe kind of flattens the true stories of where a lot of these words are coming from. In fact, if you go to Wikipedia, you can find pages for Gen Z and Gen Alpha slang. There's no page for millennial slang. There's only a page for 2000 slang. And it's kind of a new thing that we start thinking of slang as such a generational thing. Slang used to be this

0: countercultural kind of phenomenon where it's just not formal language.
1: Where slang comes from matters. Today's terms often draw from African American English and online subcultures, raising questions about power, credit, and who defines what sounds cool. Emojis are also part of that same system.
0: Emojis are words. I can't emphasize that strongly enough. I mean, words come from the increasing abstraction of pictographs, and emojis are just a new pictograph. It's something, you look at it, it holds meaning. That's a word, right? And so just like words, emojis evolve meaning over time. We started out with the laughing, crying emoji to indicate laughter, but among younger people, that became semantically bleached, meaning that it lost its sort of meaning. It became overused, and it became thought of as ironic. So then people moved to the crying emoji, and then that got overused, and people moved to the skull emoji, and then that got overused. Now there's like the heartbreak emoji or the wilting rose emojis. So we're constantly cycling between different words depending on the social context. And words really do evolve meanings, as do emojis.
1: Alexic says that emojis, unlike slang words, have a very limited keyboard of options. So how do companies decide which emojis make the cut onto your phone's keyboard?
0: These emojis are being pushed by algorithms as well. The new meanings I was talking about, the wilting rose and the heartbreak emoji and the skull emoji, those were all popularized through algorithmic trends. And it seems like this cycle of moving through different emojis to express irony, that's accelerating. And you see the same thing with other emojis changing meaning. There's a new trend every other week with somebody trying to popularize some emoji or another. I did a video recently on the gondola emoji and how that was briefly popular on YouTube as a fad. But the thing is, these fads die out. Once your grandmother starts saying skibbity or starts using the skull emoji, it's no longer cool and you want to move on.
1: So what comes next? Alexic says your favorite phrase may feel old in a few months. But the system behind that churn is getting stronger.
0: Individual slang words, I don't think skibbity, for example, is going to stay around. Individual slang words do die out because, again, they're tied to meme lifespans. And I strongly believe that they found the most addicting medium to recommend us content. I don't think that'll be going anywhere for a while. So you can pay attention and start seeing the exact same trends with every new word until we find that more addictive medium. And the trends are that there's an in-group that feels like they have a space to use their language. There's a context collapse where somebody reinterprets that in a new setting. And then the words slowly move across these filter bubbles, echo chambers online, are popularized as broad trends, and then are reused by creators because the creators want to tap into a trend. That is a cycle we will continue seeing over and over again until we move on from the algorithm, which I don't think we will for a minute.
1: It's not really about the specific slang terms themselves, which will always come and go. As social media and AI expand, language change may say less about one generation and more about the machine's filtering culture.
0: These algorithms operate on AI. They're run through large language models, and they decide how to recommend content based on deep learning. This is AI. And yes, AI, GPT, that kind of stuff is getting more sophisticated. We're seeing more AI recommended content. We're seeing people start to talk more like ChatGPT. All of this definitely will influence things. I think the algorithms are also going to get more sophisticated. So words like unalive, which are now also censored, they won't last as long either. If anything, AI is going to get better at identifying words in context. It will never be perfect because AI's representation of language is never perfect. But what you'll see is that it will push people to produce more ways to talk about things they want to talk about faster. And if anything, we're going to have more language change going on.
1: A word like Riz can feel small until you track how far it's traveled. A joke becomes a meme. A meme becomes a shared language. And before long, it's being said by tens of millions of people. To learn more about our guest, Adam Alexic, head to viewpointsradio.org. This story was written and produced by Amira Zaveri. Our studio manager is Jay Silvers. I'm Marty Peterson.
2: Welcome to Culture Crash, where we examine what's new and old in entertainment. It's a rare treat when fans of an artist are given a look behind the curtain. Art is often best enjoyed without full context of what an artist's exact intentions and processes were behind a given piece. But after decades have passed, what could be more fun than going back and learning more about a book, movie, or TV show that truly matters to you? Stephen King fans were given just that kind of rare treat earlier this year when Caroline Bix published Monsters in the Archives, My Year of Fear with Stephen King. Bix served serves as the Stephen E. King Chair in Literature at the University of Maine, a role that led to her connecting with King himself and bringing him in to talk with students at his alma mater. Their initial conversations gave way to a project that became Monsters in the Archive. Primarily a scholar of William Shakespeare, Bix is used to diving deep into a text, conducting literary analysis, and truly interrogating what a piece of art means. With Monsters in the Archive, Bix turned her academic rigor toward some of King's most iconic early works, including The Shining, Carrie, Pet Sematary, Salem's Lot, and Night Shift. Bix was given access to various versions and drafts of each work, and she used her scholarly eye to analyze what King changed, reframed, and kept exactly the same across various drafts of his work. The resulting book is a truly exhilarating way for King fans to go back and see some of his most iconic villains, settings, and descriptions in a new light. Carefully considered and full of unique insights, Caroline Bix's book Monsters in the Archive is a remarkable reminder that true art is made with intention and takes hard work, and that Stephen King has written a lot of incredible stories. I'm Evan Rook.
3: This is Viewpoints Explained. I'm Ebony McMorris. When you're sick for what seems like forever, it's easy to want something stronger than rest and fluids. For many people, that something is an antibiotic. However, for most of the most common illnesses, it's the wrong tool. Antibiotics treat infections caused by bacteria and don't work against viruses that cause colds, the flu, more sore throats, and many cases of bronchitis. If a doctor doesn't prescribe one, it doesn't mean they're doing less, but that an antibiotic wouldn't do much. The more urgent problem is what happens when these medicines start losing power against the infections they're supposed to treat. In recent years, the CDC has reported a sharp rise in a highly drug-resistant bacteria known as NDMCRE. These germs can lead to pneumonia, bloodstream infections, urinary tract infections, and wound infections. They're extremely hard to treat and can be fatal. That's why it's so important to reduce the use of antibiotics when you can. Every unnecessary prescription makes it easier for bacteria to adopt and develop a resistance to every strain of available antibiotic. So the next time you're sick, it's worth asking what kind of infection your provider thinks you have and what warning signs to look out for if you're not improving. The goal isn't to avoid antibiotics at all costs, but to help make sure they'll still work when you really need them. That's Viewpoints Explained for this week. More in a moment.
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16: 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Magnitude leads all the way, 50 yards to catch Magnitude. But Magnitude...

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2: 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Angela Herman, Countess of Canterbury. Good morning. What a day of racing.
3: Good morning. And it is going to be a day of racing coast to coast again. That is what summer has laid out for us. And this weekend is no exception. Saratoga is going to be the focus of a couple of our interviews today. And boy, did they bring it, stacking four grade one races in a row, couple on the dirt, couple on the turf. And that's just following up the great action from Friday. And that was kicking off everything at Saratoga with some prices in the mix. I mean, you think that the next weekend can't top the previous one? And it's already off to a running start, this one.
2: Congratulations to trainer Miguel Clement. What a day for him yesterday. Botas, his runner in the four-star Dave, gets the victory. In the Hall of Fame Stakes. The four-star Dave will be run today. In the Hall of Fame Stakes, gets the victory for him right after his father is inducted into the Hall of Fame. Awesome day for them.
3: I can't even imagine what they were feeling when he crossed the line. Just the emotions that are already involved in the day, and then just to elevate them with a win like that, to set them up for a possible day like this. I would love to hear how he's feeling, and we'll get the opportunity to see how everything went for them today and the weekend they look for ahead.
2: And Miguel's going to join us shortly, 8:15 Eastern. We'll get a chance to hear from him. Price Bell also set to join us, as he does every year, from the Saratoga sale. That's right, the sale coming up on Monday and Tuesday evenings in Saratoga Springs. That Phasic sale is just absolutely loaded with quality, as it is every year. So we'll talk to Price about their consignment. Boyd Browning, the president of Phasic Tipton, will be here with us at 9 o'clock Eastern. And then we're going to talk more about the Whitney. The Whitney is the, listen, you say four grade ones, and you have two win in your ends with the four-star Dave and the Whitney. But Angela, the Whitney has so many compelling storylines this year. I think it's as good as any Whitney we've seen in recent memory.
3: I think it might be the best race overall that we might have seen put together with some of the stars since the Classic. It's just a quality field from inside to out. And I can't help but root for Nitrogen, the filly, to take on the boys. She's in some of the best form of her life, if not the best form of her life. What better time to take on the males than the Whitney?
2: Do you remember, okay, when they ran the Stephen Foster last month, we came on the air and we were talking about how this might be the race of the year. And how could it get any better? Because you had the reigning horse of the year, Sovereignty. You had White Abario in that race. You had Magnitude, who was coming off of that big win in the Dubai World Cup. And then you had Baeza, who on his day, you know, he never runs a bad race. And on his day, he's a horse that can be extremely dangerous whenever he gets led over. So you had the big four, if you will. And we're like, how on earth can this get any better? Well, now you throw in Champion Nitrogen, the girl taking on the boys, and I think we just found out how it could get better.
3: It's awesome. It's really, and even following up the Oaklawn Handicap earlier this year, we don't always expect these sort of face-offs before Breeders' Cup time, and we have, again, been treated to a couple of really nice showdowns between the best that the sport has to offer, and the Whitney might be the best of them all. If things do go according to plan, now, of course, we'll see if some scratches come out, and I know that Safi is planning on running one or the other, depending on the track condition, but that notwithstanding, it's a dynamite field from rail to the outside. And no matter what the outcome of this race is, I'm hoping for a good race, and I'm guessing we're going to see it with this quality of a field.
2: One or the other. You mean Safi Joseph Jr. He has Forged Steel entered in the Whitney. He also has White Abario in there. I'm guessing we're going to see White Abario for sure, unless there's a downpour in Saratoga this afternoon. I think we'll see White Abario.
3: Yes, I think that was going to be the contingency between the two. I don't see any deluge coming, so we should get to see White Abario, and maybe at another very usable price, just kind of like he was in his last couple of races. She's just another element into a great race.
2: Mark Cassie had to find a new rider.

0: for nitrogen because she was ridden by Jose Ortiz and has been for much of her career. He ends up sticking with Magnitude in here. And it's, I think it's somewhat interesting that they break side by side. Magnitude from post one, Nitrogen in post number two. Going to be interesting to see how this plays out because Magnitude's game is speed. He has a lot of early speed, doesn't need the lead to win, but he likes to be right up on it. Nitrogen showed some speed last time out when she dominated the Ogden Phipps and beat those fillies the way she was supposed to beat them. You wonder if John Velasquez now, who was aboard Nitrogen, says, okay, Magnitude, you're not getting away from me. If we both break good, I'm sticking right with you.
1: I would imagine that would be the game plan. Of course, we'll get to maybe ask and see what they have in mind, the connections of Nitrogen, for what they would draw up in their mind as the ideal trip. But at least on paper, it would look to me like these two are going to travel as a team for most of the way. May the best horse win down the stretch. I don't think Nitrogen is going to be breathing down his neck the entire way, but at least keeping him in range. That seems to be what she would like to do. Last time, she was just so sharp. She just went to the lead and kept on rolling. I mean, you could see how impressive she was there. And I love the thought process with she loves this track. She's going to handle the distance just great. You know that she's just coming into this race going spectacularly. And with just a couple of exceptions, she's been on such a positive trajectory from day one of her career that this is the best time. This is absolutely one to take a shot against him. And I think that she's going to give him a tussle no matter what kind of trip she gets.
0: We're going to hear from John Green. He's the general manager of DJ Stables. They are the owners of Nitrogen. A couple of weeks ago, well, it was right after she won the Ogden Phipps, you and I welcomed Mark Cassie to the program. And one of the things he told us, Angela, if you recall, was how the Ogden Phipps was more about proving people wrong. He had a lot of people telling him after Nitrogen had been beaten a couple of times this year that she needs to be running on the grass and, you know, you don't need to keep trying her on the dirt, even though she's a champion on the dirt. And he said, you know what? I want to prove everybody wrong. And he did when she wins that race by 12 lengths. What do you think today, if that was about proving people wrong, what word would you use to describe what this race might be like for Mark Cassie thinking about Nitrogen?
1: Yeah, I don't know if I would use just one word, but he kind of indicated it before the Ogden Phipps. This is proving ground for greatness. This is what it takes for a filly to be put into the greatness category instead of just a very good filly. So I think greatness would be maybe the word that I would put into the equation because he mentioned it too. If he wants to give her the opportunity to be great, he has to put her against the best, not just in her class, not just in her division, but the best of the best. So this is her chance to do it.
0: The other storyline that I think is somewhat overlooked in this race today is reigning horse of the year Sovereignty trying to get back on track, trying to get back to the winner's circle again. It has been a bit of a struggle for Sovereignty this year. After winning the Travers by 10 lengths last August at Saratoga, he came back this season, his four-year-old debut, and he finishes second in the Oaklawn Handicap. That was a big upset, but he was beaten by White of Barrio, no slouch. And then he comes back and he's third in the Stephen Foster behind Magnitude in Baeza. This is a critical race for Sovereignty.
1: I think so, too. Normally, you would put this set of PPs in front of somebody, and they'd be more than thrilled with the numbers that he puts up, with everything that he does. But just the standard that Sovereignty set for himself makes anything like his last couple of races appear a bit below par. And I think that he has some legit excuses for it. I guess I'm more forgiving of Sovereignty than some other people are because he was in an unusual position up front early in the Oaklawn Handicap. And it's very possible that he didn't like the sloppy track as much in the Stephen Foster as he had any previous sloppy surface. Every different track presents its different challenges. So I think that getting back to one of his favorite tracks and maybe having those couple of races behind him sets him up as well, too, to be in a good position to take a step forward again. And I think that that's what you find with a lot of these is that they are in such good form and they look like they're coming up to such a good race. If they all fire the shots that they look like they're going to, it's going to be a spectacular run down the stretch.
0: The Whitney is one of four grade ones on that Saratoga program this afternoon. Two of those are winning your ins for the Breeders' Cup. You have the four-star Dave and the Whitney, both offering an opportunity for the winner to head to the Breeders' Cup, an all-expenses-paid trip, if you will. So that's a big deal. And you can say, okay, I understand the Stephen Foster was a winning your in. Magnitude already punched his ticket. We get it. Deterministic is the defending champion in the four-star Dave from Miguel Clement. We're going to talk to him again in just about

0: 6 or 7 minutes. And, you know, deterministic, looking to go back-to-back in that race. He joined an elusive group if he can do it.
1: And that's not going to be an easy task either. It's not the biggest field in the world, but boy, did they stack the quality in there. And I know that there's some pride on the line as far as the showdown goes. You see a lot of the names that everybody has involved in these big races, and that's what it's all about, getting them together. I know that when they drop these cards, they don't necessarily know who's going to ship or what the weather's going to do or everything. I think this one is going to be one that they get to run as they wanted to, really, from start to finish. It's going to be a great day up there.
0: Yeah, and I think I use the word elusive. I meant exclusive group that he would join if he were to win too. You have Four Star Dave, Wise Dan, Got Stormy, Casa Crete. Those are the four horses that have won this particular race, which is now named the Four Star Dave, that have won it twice. So that's the group he's trying to join, and those are a pretty good superfecta right there to be part of. We'll see if he can pull it off. Our poll question today does tie into the Four Star Dave, and it ties in to the Whitney. We want to know which morning line favorite has the best chance in their respective race to win that Breeders' Cup Challenge event. Is it deterministic in the Four Star Dave? Is it magnitude in the Whitney? Or do you feel like both are going to win? Or maybe you think neither will win. Those are your four choices. You can go to @HRRN on X to let us know. 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So which morning line favorite more likely to win their respective Breeders' Cup Challenge race this afternoon? Is it deterministic, magnitude, both will win, neither will win? We want to hear from you, HRN Nation. And now we want to hear from Lee Delapina, who has this week's Mojo Racing Impossible Trivia Question.
2: 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You might know that the legendary horse Kelso won the Whitney three times, but who was the only other horse to win the Whitney three times? No Googling. We'll give out the answer at the end of the show.
0: The answer comes your way right around 10:55 Eastern. Full lineup for you this morning. Miguel Clement coming up momentarily. Price Bell Jr. live from the Saratoga Sale. Boyd Browning, the president of Fasig Tipton, 9 o'clock Eastern. 9:20, John Green, the general manager of DJ Stables. 9:40, we remember Robbie Alvarado, who the news coming out, heartbreaking, brutal, just a gut punch when we got the news that Robbie Alvarado had passed away suddenly at the age of 52 this week. Way too young. We'll remember Robbie right around 9:40 with a special tribute to him. 10 o'clock Eastern, the Twin Spires Triple Play. Kevin Kilroy has three races for you to watch and wager on with Twin Spires this afternoon. Kurt Becker's Stroll Through Racing History at 10:20. Dale Roman's Tim Wilkin, 10:30 Eastern, with the final segment of the show, I Ask, They Answer. All of that coming up. Busy morning here on the Equine Forum, presented by Twin Spires on HRRN, Horse Racing's Voice.
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6: In thoroughbred racing, breathing itself requires energy. During intense exercise, most of the resistance to airflow occurs in the nasal passages, increasing the work required for every breath. Flair nasal strips support the nasal passages to reduce that resistance, lowering the work required for breathing. When breathing is easier, horses experience less fatigue, conserve energy, and can maintain efficient oxygen delivery during exercise. Studies also show that Flair nasal strips reduce the severity of EIPH equivalent to Lasix. Flair nasal strips. Performance starts at the nose.
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8: My Boy Prince is in there every step of the way. Deterministic takes a crack at him on the outside. Second, Loginos in behind.

0: my boy Prince.
1: Welcome back to the Equine Forum, presented by Twin Spires. Mike Penna, Angela Herman, that's Baron and Countess with you right up until 11 a.m. Eastern. The voice you just heard, Frank Miramati, had the call of the four-star Dave at Saratoga last year, won by Deterministic, a very special horse trained by Miguel Clement. And when you use the word special, you have to use it to describe what yesterday was like for Miguel and for his family. They gathered at the Humphrey S. Finney Sales Pavilion to remember their late father, Christoph, who was inducted yesterday into horse racing's Hall of Fame, and then afterwards made the walk across the street to saddle Botas in the Hall of Fame stakes, and they win that one too. What a day for Miguel and for his family, and we are pleased as punch to say hello to Miguel Clement here this morning. Miguel, congratulations, my friend.
2: Thank you very much.
1: When you think back on everything that happened yesterday, what words do you use to describe it?
2: Yeah, it was a very emotional day. It was a great day, to be honest. I was inducted in the Hall of Fame. Just wish she was here for that. I thought Mom delivered a powerful and great speech. And it was only fitting for us to win the Hall of Fame. So it was a perfect day.
1: Your mom's speech was tremendous. Did you know that she was going to tell a lot of those stories?
2: No, my sister and I were very upset with her. Originally, it was going to be us three speaking, and then my mom decided to take the lead on that. And we said, it's fine, but we'd like to see the speech. And she refused to show it to us. And to be honest, we all had bets as to how long it was going to be. And she actually kept it within the time, which is amazing. We were all shocked by that. So we're all very proud of her, and I thought she delivered a great speech on behalf of Dad.
1: Yeah, and as you said, the only thing missing was him, and it would have been wonderful if he was there to receive this honor. But it's so nice now to see his plaque in Saratoga.
2: No, I agree. It'd be great to see it for years to come. And it would have been great for that to obviously be a part of it. But, we just have to turn the page and move on.
1: Miguel, what made your dad – obviously your mom touched on a lot of the things that made him such a wonderful person and a horseman too. But what made him – such a good person and such a good horseman. There were two sides to him.
2: Listen, he was a very tough boss, but amazingly fair. He was a remarkable family person, and in terms of the stable, he was a perfectionist, and he had an amazingly high work ethic. So you combine it to something that's a bit rare, and that's what probably separated him from most in that regard.
3: And what of your dad's training methods do you apply to your barn today? And what has he taught you that you carry with you in training horses today?
2: Well, it's a bit tough to say that because everything in the stable is it's like an empire that he created. So I've got the same team, same layup, same design, same owners, same everything. So to be honest with you, it's very much the same ideology as his. And we've been doing it together for the last several years. But I'm very lucky. I'm blessed. He created everything, and we just try to keep the ball rolling type of thing.
1: Well, you tried to keep it rolling with Deterministic this afternoon, but yesterday you got it rolling with Botas, who was also entered today but obviously won't run because he took care of business yesterday. Tell me about that performance.
2: No, that was great. He was incredibly well ridden by Manny Franco, who was on some sort of heat. He was feeling it yesterday. Now, often you see a jockey, especially this circuit, wins six in a day. But to be frank, Manny and I, we argued actually last time because I thought he gave him a bit of a poor trip because I thought he was covered up and he was blocked and everything, and I was very disappointed. And he actually never hit the horse once. He never got him a smooth run in the stretch. And I'm convinced he only got beat a length and a quarter in the Belmont Derby. Had the result been a little bit closer, I would have taken a swung to, in today's race, the Saratoga Derby. And I thought he got that role. He had very good work. Don't forget, last year he was like one of the leading two-year-olds in the country. I didn't think he lost a step. You gave me the Pennine Ridge. He's not running forever, and I ran him a little short. That's fine. But then the race that really disappointed me was the Belmont Derby. I didn't think I had a clear run in the stretch. So my only instruction to Manny is just please give me a clear run in the stretch. And he did more than that. Not only did he give me a clear run in the stretch, he also kept Irad boxed in. And that was the winning move, in my opinion. And listen, yesterday he was a difference maker, and he rode him brilliantly. And a lot of credit should go towards Manny Franco, because trust me, I'm more than tough on him. So when he gets it right, he deserves his praise, and he deserves tons of it, because it was a brilliant ride.
3: It was a very nice ride, a great day for him and for you guys as well. And we do talk about today's race, too. He was entered in the Derby, but you still have the Big Con going in there. He's going to make his three-year-old debut. Tell us about how time has gone for him since last November, because last time we saw him, he was winning the Gray Stakes. He was beating Silent Tactic, who a couple starts later went down and captured a graded win in Arkansas. How's he coming into this race?
2: So to be honest, he was getting ready for the Jeff Rubies. I had to stop on him for a little setback. It wasn't bad. I didn't want to mess up my fall. In my mind, he's always a good three-year-old that stays. And the summer and spring, there's not that many staying races. So I said, listen, let's fix him now. Let's not keep going. Let's get it right. Leave him alone. Send him to Winstar. Bring him back. And we'll have him ready for the second half of the year, which matters for me. So you have the Saratoga Derby, you have the Nashville Derby, you have the Jockey Club Derby. Those are the races I think he's be competitive for. Flip side, he's off a long layoff. Am I bullish and optimistic for today? No, I'll be honest with you. I don't think so. I think he might need one. And everyone says, why don't you find an easier race? Well, the easier race I had is short, and I don't want to go shorter because I think he stays. And they said, well, why don't you go an allowance? But the allowance is, because he's won a graded stakes last year, he would be eligible for a two-other-than. And that two-other-than allowance is just as tough as the Saratoga Derby, believe it or not. When you have to face older horses, not maybe people to study the numbers closely enough to realize, these two other thens could be a war. I mean, they're very talented older horses. So I think this was a Rise mistake. I do believe it's a mistake, but sometimes you have to accept losing the battle to win the war, you know, and I say that often. Tawny Port had to run at Keeneland in order to win the Belmont Gold Cup, and I told the connections prior, sometimes losing, it's okay if it puts you in a better position next time out. And I think the next run will be better. And sometimes you have to accept running well and getting, you know, beaten. Same with Botas. He got beaten at Penang Ridge. He wasn't 100% ready. I told him, if you want to make sure you run well in these races coming up, you need to run. We need to run them now and get the ball rolling. So sometimes you have to accept. I think sometimes in order to get to a bigger goal, you need to have a plan. As long as the plan is consistent to what you believe in, you should go for it. You have to accept losing sometimes to win big.
0: If you've ever wondered why Miguel Clement has had so much success since taking over the stable, you just heard it right there. I mean, looking at it from the way that he takes you inside of it right there. Miguel, that was fantastic. How about Deterministic? Here he is, the defending champion in the four-star Dave. He hasn't tasted defeat since that race last year. Talk to me about Deterministic. What a good horse.
2: Yeah, special. He's different. He's the best turf horse in the country for the last 2 years. Because beats are fault, and we just have to make sure we bring him on race day sound and happy and healthy, because he's different than any other horse in the country. So, and trust me, he's the best turf horse in the country, and if he gets beat, you blame us, because he's a special horse, and he's a different type.
0: Last year, he won the Manhattan before winning the four-star Dave. Same pattern this year. What's maybe different about Deterministic coming into this year's race, if anything?
2: No, he's spot on. He's been spot on for the last 2 years.
0: Kendrick Carmouche gets the leg up. Are you as tough on Kendrick as you are with your other jockeys?
2: No comment.
0: Listen, you're the boss, right? But you give a leg up to the jockey, and then it's out of your hands.
2: Listen, our job is to just get him ready for race day, and they take

0: care of the rest.
1: Yeah, that's so true. Deterministic. Kendrick Carmouche, 9 for 15 lifetime. Miguel, I want to wish you all the best in that race. Do you see the same type of trip? This is a horse that likes to be out front. Same type of trip later today?
0: I don't know. And you know what? You don't have to worry about trips. You can decide. He can be forward if he wants to. He can be stalking if he wants to. He can be behind. He braces in front, behind, covered up. He does it all. He's versatile. That's what good horses do. They can overcome everything, including trips and distances. And I think he's that type of horse.
1: Well said. Miguel, I know you're busy working. We'll let you go. Appreciate the time, as always. Good luck later today, my friend.
0: Thank you.
1: All right, and congratulations on all that success. Yeah, how about that? He talks about being tough on Manny Franco. Are you as tough on Kendrick Carmouche?
2: Yeah,
1: No comment.
2: No, my goodness. It's great to get inside the mind of the trainer just to hear exactly, just to see if your
1: that
2: guess
1: was brilliant.
2: Is about, yes, if your guess is about the horse, maybe match up with what's going on and just get a very frank perspective on what they're doing today and what their vision is down the road. Because you do have those questions with the horse being off since 2025. There's no better source to go to than to ask the trainer. And you don't expect necessarily to get such an honest and forthright answer. And we do need to look for him today and down the road just because this is a plan. This isn't just seeing what's going to happen. There's a plan in place. So I think that this is one that you do need to mark down, even if you think that today is one that he's going to need, and his trainer does, that the future is bright. They're going to put him in spots like this, and you're going to see him down the road improve, and you probably maybe can, or well, you're probably going to get a price on him because I think you will today, and if he continues to progress, maybe that price goes down, but he's a nice horse.
1: You know he's going to win by 10 now, right?
2: Probably. Maybe he just talked right to the
1: just cold watered us on this horse. Yeah, I mean, listen, he's undefeated. He's 2 for 2, but this is a tough ask, and I agree. When you look at it on paper, this is a hugely more difficult assignment. But he also talked about the fact that this horse could have run in an allowance race, a non-winners of two. But then he said you start looking at the quality of the competition there, and it's equal to what he's going to face today. So why not take a swing in a grade one?
2: Well, and to think that Miguel doesn't have a horse or two that's already in that condition, probably wanting to go the same distance as this horse, makes you wonder if they want to stay clear of each other. And he can still go in this three-year-old race. So they're going to see where exactly he's at as a three-year-old. And I'm very curious myself. I mean, I saw the natural talent at two. And even though he did it on a synthetic surface, this horse definitely has some guts to him. And I think that he'll be one, like I said, to watch down the road.
1: We're going to talk more about the racing in Saratoga this afternoon. John Green is the general manager of DJ Stables. He will join us right around 9:20 Eastern time to talk about his champion, Nitrogen, taking on the boys in the Whitney this afternoon. That race, by the way, the Whitney, is race number 12. It is set for 6:33 Eastern. If you're wondering about the four-star Dave, that is race number 10. As 5:14. So the grade ones are run in succession, which I love. Race 9, 10, 11, and 12. The test stakes kicks it off. The four-star Dave, then the Saratoga Derby, then the Whitney. So it's just going to build to a crescendo throughout the afternoon.
2: Right, and you get to start the pick six in the test. I mean, imagine that. Four of the first six legs of a pick six are grade one races. It's not often you get to see it, but that exact circumstance happening at Saratoga this afternoon.
1: Coming up next, we turn our attention to the future stars of our sport and the Fasig Tipton Saratoga sale, which has produced so many stars over the years. We'll get a chance to visit with Price Bell Jr. of Nakoma Mill Ridge. We'll talk to him after this break, right around 8:35 Eastern. Boyd Browning, the president of Fasig Tipton, will be here at 9 o'clock. I mentioned John Green, 9:20. And if you're just joining us and didn't catch it, stay tuned, because 9:40 Eastern, our special tribute to jockey Robbie Alborado. You won't want to miss that segment there.
2: No, you won't want to miss all of the memories put together. And we'll also talk a little bit later with Dale and Tim and see what they have to say about that in a number of topics. But it's a very sudden and tragic loss and gone too soon. So get to look back at his career and some of the memories that people have with him.
1: Robbie, a true legend. We now turn our attention to our segment titled Legends of the Turf. We'll have a short commercial break after that and then welcome Price Bell Jr. to the program. Stay with us. That's next on the Equine Forum on HRRN.
3: On an absolutely picture-perfect day for Thoroughbred Racing at Saratoga, the Dowager Empress of American Racing, seven horses were to go postward for the 1941 Hopeful Stakes. This race, the fourth on the day's card, was for two-year-olds, ipso facto, the moniker. It had originally drawn 200

0: 38 nominees, but that number was cut down to 133 eligibles prior to the race. The reason that a short field of seven went postward was that three of the seven raced as a single betting interest for trainer John Gaver. The Manhasset Stablehead Amphitheater, the Sir Galahad III colt who had won the Saratoga Special in commanding style. The Green Tree colors were sported by Shutout, the Equipoise colt who had run second in the Special and won the Grand Union Hotel Stakes, and Devil Diver is the other half of their entry. Devil Diver was a St. German's colt who'd run second to Shutout in both the Grand Union and the Sanford. Mrs. Payne Whitney owned Green Tree, and her daughter, Mrs. C.S. Payson, owned Manhasset Stable. As an aside, a horse named Buster was in the field, and he was owned by Mrs. Payne Whitney's son, John Hay Whitney. They had, in those days, come to be known as, quote-unquote, the royal family of the American turf. To most observers, the three-horse entry of Devil Diver, Shutout, and Amphitheater looked to be unbeatable. All three had been racing against better company than there was in this field and had scored impressive wins. Shortly after the start, Devil Diver glided to the lead and his stablemate Shutout was right there, prompting to pace under the venerable heady Eddie Arcaro. Those two were on the lead, on to and around the far turn, with the rest of the small field well-bunched and not far back. Around that far turn, there was considerable jockeying for position, which resulted in some bumping. The primary offender was Shutout under Arcaro. Arcaro jostled a challenging Ramillies a good bit amongst others. Devil Diver clung to the lead down the lane, even though tiring a bit in the final furlong, and won it by an open length. Shutout was second by a length, Amphitheater third. So, the three-horse entry nailed down the top three spots. In fact, Buster finished fourth, so that the entire amount of the stakes went to the Whitney family. The rest of the story, and the result of a very roughly run race, was that an ask no quarter and give none Eddie Arcaro, who had just resumed riding the previous week after a 30-day suspension for rough riding in Empire City, was once again suspended for his cowboy tactics, so to speak, in this running of the hopeful, pending a hearing, of course. At that hearing, the stewards of the Jockey Club suspended him for the rest of the year. Many thought the suspension should have been for life, since the foul in the hopeful was so blatantly flagrant. You'd think the young, aggressive, and precocious Arcaro would have learned his lesson from that, but not Eddie. Early the next year, in the Cowden Stakes, Arcaro and his mount got bumped just after the start while he was aboard Occupation. The offending rider was Vince Nodars aboard Breezing Home. Arcaro and Occupation eventually caught up to Breezing Home and Nodars in the late stages of that race. Arcaro then brought his mount up outside of Nodars and Breezing Home and literally tried to put Nodars over the inside rail. The stewards called Eddie in after the race and asked him just exactly what he was trying to do. Said Eddie, "I was trying to kill that Cuban." Well, that Eddie got suspended for 1 year. The hopeful of 1941 in August, and the victory of Devil Diver and Arcaro's rough ride in it, plus the aftermath in Eddie Arcaro's career, a truly memorable, if not great, moment as part of one of the legends of thoroughbred racing.
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2: It's time now to shine the spotlight on the Darley Taking the Reins Performer of the Week.
3: Sea Strike takes the lead. Chief Wallaby moves into second. Golfy on the inside, back to third there at the top of the stretch. And Sea Strike, streaking through the stretch, has built up a four-length lead. Chief Wallaby is trying his best in second, but Sea Strike is loaded. What a terrific display from Sea Strike.
2: In front of a big weekend crowd at the Spa, Sea Strike, the three-year-old son of Darley Stallion Midshipman, defeated Grade 1 colt Chief Wallaby to win the Curling Stakes. In just his third start, he notched a 102 buyer and stopped the clock in a faster time than the Grade 2 Jim Dandy. All this while winning as he pleased by more than eight lengths. Sea Strike is now pointed to the Grade 1 Travers, and he is your Darley Taking the Reins Performer

0: of the week.
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2: The Scott Mallory consignment at this year's Fasig Tipton Saratoga sale consists of four outstanding individual offerings, starting with hip number 8, a yearling out of 2-year-old winner Laurel Canyon, by the outstanding sire Bolt Doro. Hip 40 is a filly out of graded stakes placed off topic. Hip 215, a filly by legendary sire Curlin, out of the grade 1 producing mare Hard to Resist. And hip 220 is from the first crop of Forte, out of multiple stakes producing 100% winner producer Ice Women. Don't miss these outstanding yearlings offered by Scott Mallory in Barn 5 at Fasig Tipton, Saratoga.
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4: As they head for home now, it is Get Smokin', Mason on the outside, Regal Glory, and they're moving now for the 16th pole. It's Get Smokin', it's Mason, it's Casa Creed on the outside, and then Regal Glory. Here is Casa Creed, who makes the last move, the winning move.

0: These two square off once again. Casa Creed or Annapolis? Annapolis, Casa Creed. Casa Creed. Casa Creed. What a racehorse he is. A two-time winner of the four-star Dave.
1: John Embriel, Frank Miramati, with the calls of Casa Creed winning the four-star Dave, did it consecutive years, 2022 and 2023, one of just four horses to win that particular race multiple times, and he is now enjoying his new career as a stallion at Millridge in central Kentucky. Millridge well represented once again at the Faze and Tipton Saratoga sale, which begins on Monday and Tuesday evenings in Saratoga Springs. Price Bell Jr. joins me now. Price, good morning, my friend.
2: Good morning, Mike. How are you?
1: Really well, really well. Excited to talk to you about the consignment and about Casa Creed. You know, those calls really get you pumped up for what could be a very special stallion career for this horse.
2: Oh, got to be so wonderful. He is so deserving because he just, you know, he really embodies everything we look for in racehorses. You know, just like heart, determination, showed up every time, won on multiple surfaces, and he is just so classy. I mean, it gives us great joy to see him every day, turned out at the farm, and he just has such a presence and, you know, to him. And we'll see. I mean, obviously, we're in the dreams business, right? So we've seen, we've got about a half dozen foals by him at the farm, and they similarly just exude class. And, you know, I know we got several years, you know, the dream is alive. How about that?
1: Price, that's a word, a term that we hear quite often in racing. Classy, exudes class. What exactly does that mean when you look at a horse and say, this is a classy horse? What things do they show you?
2: They just give you such confidence in their presence. I guess, you know, I had the great fortune of working with Christophe Clement in the early 2000s, and he had a barn full of really good racehorses. He had England's Legend, and he had Voodoo Dancer, and he had, you know, great horses, Honor Glide. And they, in the afternoons when you'd come back to feed and to, you know, to get them out of their stalls, stretch their legs, those really good horses typically had their heads out of the stall, and they were looking around, and they were looking for you because they knew they were great. And as soon as they saw you, they're like, okay, come and enjoy my presence in a way. And I guess that's kind of what I think about when I think about class. You know, when I see Casa Creed, you know, grazing, he'll, you know, graze, and then he'll lift his head up, and he'll just look around in a great confidence and a great amount of, like, presence about him. So Oscar Performance has the same, you know, kind of way. Aloha West, I mean, these great racehorses tend to kind of have this confidence, like, I'm a big deal, you're in the presence of greatness, enjoy me, kind of thing. I don't know how to describe it.

0: like visiting the Millridge consignment at the Saratoga sale. You feel the same way.
1: Well, you know, we're trying as best we can.
0: All class. You want to talk about a classy individual? You're listening to him right now. Price Bell Jr., exuding class here on the Equine Forum on HRRN. You know, you mentioned Oscar Performance, and he's the signature stallion at the farm right now. But you have Aloha West, too, and he's off to a really quick start. You have to be thrilled from what you're seeing from his babies.
1: You know, certainly am. I mean, he would have been kind of pigeonholed because he himself didn't win until four. You know, people might not have expected them to be, quote, early. But he's had two winners. He's had, you know, a really good filly that ran well at Woodbine, has come back and run well at Ellis. You know, there are a few races down in Franklin, Kentucky at the end of this month that you'd hope that you might see a couple of Aloha West pop up in there. And it can all be game on. You know, in this business, you're always just one good horse away from helping the industry dream about what the rest can be. So very pleased with Aloha West. Obviously, Oscar Lawrence has been an absolute dream. And Casa Creed is giving us the same hope that in a few years, I mean, we're still 2 years away from his horses hitting the track, but, you know, we'll blink and it'll be here.
2: Hey, Price, Angela here. And I'm wondering about these two, since we don't have the performances yet. How are they stamping their foals? Compare and contrast them. Who is putting more of their mark on their babies as they grow up?
1: Oh, between Casa Creed, between all three, or between which two?
2: Well, I was going to say Aloha West and Casa Creed, but sure, all three, lay it on me.
1: Let's see. So I'd say, you know, Oscar Performance, his first foals came in the pandemic, and so we spent a lot of time outside. At least for at Millridge, we're doing a lot of virtual tours during that time. And so, you know, my dad and I with a phone walking through the fields and looking at all the Oscar Performances, they typically had a blaze. They had, you know, a lot of, like, good balance, and they were just consistently well-balanced. And I guess for what we would say from our standpoint with him is that he really moved his mares up, meaning like mares that had not thrown like maybe the most attractive foals or maybe not thrown, you know, these high quality foals. Oscar Performance foals were kind of the best of the mares production. And so that might be a consistency with him. Aloha West has thrown a really nice hip on them, you know, and he himself, you know, being a sprinter, has a nice hip. He also has a lovely neck. And so he's thrown a really nice, like, quality individual with a really strong hip. And then I think Casa Creed is thrown. He's a very leggy horse, and he's a very, you know, he's just a really good racehorse. And he's thrown we have some mares who might not be the tallest, or they may not be the prettiest. And the foals that they have by their side that are by Casa Creed are really pretty and really nice, like, just quality individuals that we look forward to bringing to market in November, the first opportunity, and hopefully the market agrees. So I guess if I were to quote-unquote say, how do they stamp them, each one a little bit different, and but we've been very blessed and very hopeful with what they're showing us now.
0: Price, the Saratoga sale has been really, really good for Millridge over the years. You've sold some incredible horses there, and you're hoping to do the same Monday and Tuesday. Talk to me about your offerings this year.
1: Well, we've brought four up here, and you know, it's such a privilege to come up here, you know, working with the team at Fasig Tipton. They just do such a nice job. Early in the spring, they come out to the farm, and we talk through the majority of our crop. And, you know, we're trying to find, you know, the right horses for this sale. So we've got a lovely Girvin colt, who's a little bit young. He's born late April, but he's just a beautiful mover. And so we wanted to bring him here because you have, you know, a lot of time, and you've got, like, good runways where people can really kind of take their time and fall in love. So we've got a lovely, good moving Girvin colt. We have a beautiful, really imposing Constitution colt who's having a great year. We have a Loggins colt, so a first crop sire. And, you know, Loggins certainly was memorable on the racetrack, you know, being such an outstanding racehorse, you know, being a son of Ghost Sapper. He's a sire line I think we as an industry are intrigued by as an outcross. And this is just a lovely individual. And then lastly, we have a beautiful Gunrunner filly, first foal out of an Into Mischief mare, who just, she too just exudes class, you know, and she's so sweet. You know, I'm looking at her now. She doesn't have a bit in her mouth, and she's just playing with her handler, and just such a classy, kind, quality individual. So we got a little bit of everything.
2: I was just going to say the Gunrunner filly really caught my eye. I was taking a look at the consignment and taking a look at their pictures and videos and stuff, and whoa, I mean, she really caught my eye. But
1: thank you.
2: I was going to say, I wish I could afford to buy her.
1: But, I know a guy at Phasic. He might provide some credit, you know?
2: Okay, we'll talk about how much credit we're going to need, and we'll go from there.
1: But,
0: come on, Angela, support the home team.
2: We'll see how the Whitney card goes today, and I'll see how much my bidding budget comes to. But for anybody, she really did catch my eye. I mean, they're all beautiful, but she really stood out to me. Now, for anybody unfamiliar with maybe getting a horse to a sale, what point do you get these horses and really start to prepare them, and what goes into getting them ready to go to the sales ring and really be at their best?
1: Sure, it's a great question. So, for us, I mean, horses, as we like to say, we do a lot of tours at the farm, and we hope that people leave a tour knowing that horses are herd animals, and they're prey animals. And so, we're predators, yet we humans interject ourselves in their kind of rearing. But the race is the manifest of these herd dynamics, right? So we want to raise a horse that trusts the humans, right, but also is competitive in their environment. So starting in, March, we'll start to make a play on, okay, we'll start to have Phasic come out, and they'll look, and they'll see. And this is really before the yearlings have hit their kind of spring growth cycle, right? They're still in their winter coats, and they're still kind of burly, if you will, for lack of a better word. And we'll kind of start getting a line on, okay, this could be a nice Saratoga horse. So that's March into April, right around the Derby, we'll start to kind of change their feed routine. So we'll start to feed them a bit more, complementing this spring growth that they're going to naturally have. And then, we'll keep them turned out. We'll keep them playing with their friends. We want them to kind of really leave, have that competition, that joie de vivre and, desire to be the best. And we'll then just start from increasing their feed, and then we'll start handling them more. We'll start exercising them. We're hand walking them. We're putting them on a walker and just trying to get them fit, if you will, because they're going to be paraded, 200 times over 4 or 5 days in an effort to hope that they find their next home. And, the dream carries forward, for lack of a better word.
0: Price Bell Jr., Millridge, joining us here on the Equine Forum on the Horse Racing Radio Network. Price, you look at that impressive resume that Millridge has put together over the years, and I'm going to read it verbatim. Since 2000, Millridge has raised or sold 43 Grade 1 winners, with a remarkable achievement of 39 of those raised on the farm. That's spectacular. Yeah. Congratulations.
1: Well, thank you. It's a great compliment to the team at the farm. I think what's most telling in that stat is that we probably, through that time, have averaged 60 to 65 foals a year. So we aren't a huge shop. We were very much a boutique operation. And so to have those results is a great testament to the team at the farm, to our clients who give us the opportunity to breed and raise their horses. And then, we're part of the foundation, but then they go and they're taught how to be ridden. And so, and our hope is to get a good solid foundation so that those that teach them in the next phase can do so easily. And then ultimately with the trainers that get them to the track and their team, we're one link in the chain. And, in order to get across the line in a Grade 1, all links have to be strong. So it's a tremendous blessing.
0: This sale really begins, it's a boutique sale, only 230 horses were cataloged, so you have to be elite when you go to Saratoga, but it begins the yearling sale season. I know we had the sale at Phasic Tipton in July as well, but now you look ahead after this to Keeneland September, and that's a completely different type of sale. It's a selected yearling sale, but a bit different than this Saratoga sale. Talk about the individuals you look to get ready for that sale.
1: It's the quote the market, because there are 4,000 horses that'll go to it, and within that market you have all these different quote sub markets, right? You've got people who shop book 1, 2, 3, 4, and so within getting those horses ready for that sale, it's as much as anything about where am I going to place this horse so that it is put forward as above average for that submarket, if that makes sense, where it can kind of stand out amongst the whole group. And so and you use this sale in the same way, right? So there might be horses in this sale that may be later book horses that we've placed here because we really believe in them and we want

0: the market to see them, and they might not see them at Keeneland because there's just frankly not enough stalls and time to get all the horses in front of everybody at the same time. So I'm not sure if that answered the question, but you try and take the entire your crop, and our job is to try and get each horse in front of the right marketplace in the best interest of our clients.
1: Price, I really appreciate the visit, as always. It's fun to catch up. We'll do it again before the September sale, but appreciate the visit here this morning. Congrats on all the success, and can't wait to see the future in that consignment coming up on Monday and Tuesday night.
0: Well, thank you. Thank you for the opportunity, Mike. And, Angela, great to meet you, and look forward to seeing you in Lexington sometime.
2: Definitely. Nice to talk to you.
0: You too, and hey, best wishes on the carryover. You know, this Philly goes through on Tuesday, so you got two more days.
2: Perfect. All right, I'll be saving every dollar I've got.
1: This is what makes them so. Always be closing, right? There you go. Well done, Price.
0: Exactly. Talk to you soon.
1: See you, buddy. Yeah, he's so good, Angela, and. You know, you listen to him talk and the way he explains things and the way that Millridge approaches their business, and you can hear the reasons for all of their success when he speaks to it.
2: No stone unturned.
1: Yeah.
2: Most definitely. Yeah, you know that when you're going to be looking at a horse, you're going to be able to have every question that you have about that horse answered, and you're probably going to leave wanting to buy that horse no matter how out of your price range it may be. I guess that's just me talking, though.
1: Hey, you got to get to work. You got a horse to buy.
2: I know. I got a lot of work to do, I guess, before that sale. I'm not giving myself much time, but do take a look at the whole consignment, and especially that Gunrunner Philly if you are heading to the sale.
1: More sales talk coming up in our next segment. Boyd Browning Jr. is the president of Vasek Tipton. He'll be here right around 9 o'clock Eastern to preview the entire sale. John Green, the general manager of DJ Stables, the owners of Nitrogen, who takes on the boys in the Whitney today. We will talk to him at 9:20. And at 9:40, our special remembrance, our special tribute to jockey Robbie Alborado. All of that still to come. We'll get to a break. We're back with more. This is the Equine Forum on the Horse Racing Radio Network.
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11: Biggest comeback in the halftime deficit, pulled off by Kentucky. Kentucky to breaking the Loyola record. They were down 10 at halftime. That's the all-time mark. The comeback Cats cannot be denied. Kentucky wins the championship.
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1: Mike Penna, Baron of the Backstretch. Angela Herman, the Countess of Canterbury, winding down the first of 3 hours with you here this morning. We are with you right up until 11 a.m. Eastern, and thrilled to have you along for the ride on a very busy show, talking about the racing at Saratoga this afternoon, the sale coming up on Monday and Tuesday evening, and of course looking back on what we saw yesterday with the Hall of Fame inductions. You had a chance to hear from Miguel Clement earlier in the program, his dad Christoph getting in. That was special, emotional, as he described it, for his entire family. And then they come back and win the Hall of Fame Stakes yesterday afternoon at Saratoga. So, Angela, as we said earlier, doesn't get any better than that.
2: Yeah, I don't think you could write it up much better than that to get that win, especially on the turf, on that day, with that kind of performance, and with Manny Franco having the kind of day that he had. I mean, you couldn't write that up any better than it played out yesterday. And, of course, today, still more opportunity to get into the winner's circle. We heard a little bit about that horse. If you want to hear more about Miguel's entrant today in the Derby, you're going to have to listen back, HRRN, and listen to any of our shows on there.
1: Yep, horseracingradio.net. Poll question for you this morning, and then I want to tell you about a place that you're going to want to go eat when you get to Lexington. And I have more Hall of Fame conversation here in just a second, too. But poll question for you this morning, asking you which horse is more likely to win their respective Breeders' Cup Challenge race at Saratoga this afternoon. And we kept it pretty simple. You're talking about Deterministic, the defending champion, in the four-star Dave, Magnitude in the Whitney, both of those races win in your ends. And then you can choose both are going to win or neither will win. And you can go to @HRN on X to let us know your vote. 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Angela, which way do you go with that question?
2: Well, you know, I think neither, maybe. That's kind of the way that I was leaning. I know. It's just that they're in very tough. That's all. It's just a lot of things are going to have to go right. To win one of these kind of races once is going to be tough. Magnitude, I can't picture him going out to the lead and nobody going after him. They all have their work cut out for them because not many of them are as naturally quick. I mean, they can't even keep up with him for a couple of furlongs, much less that long at that kind of pace. But I'm just going to lean neither at this point. That's my initial lean, but we'll see if I get talked into one of them or both of them through the course of the show, because I almost got talked into Deterministic, but I think that's just a really tough field for both of them.
1: No, they're pretty tough horses, too. 55% of HRN Nation now saying it is Magnitude in the Whitney who is more likely to win their respective Breeders' Cup Challenge race this afternoon. Okay, speaking of Breeders' Cup, the Breeders' Cup coming back to Keeneland this fall, late October. You're going to want to be there, and if you're going to be there, you want to get your reservations now for an incredible meal at Tony's of Lexington. And I was thinking about how every week I come on here and I tell you about the steaks, because they are absolutely incredible, the best steak you're going to have everywhere. But there are other menu items that they offer there. You know, Tony is Italian, so he has his rigatoni, which a lot of people really like. They do an incredible job with all of their salads and their fish, their sea bass, I'm told. I'm not a fish person. I'm told is simply tremendous. So they offer a lot of other things. They have a linguine with tempura shrimp. Yes, I'm reading their menu right now because I'm getting hungry. A penne carbonara. They have just so many different, but then they have their side dishes. And Angela, I told you about the bourbon whipped sweet potatoes. The mac and cheese is incredible. They have truffle fries, which are just out of this world. So many different things that you can get when you go to Tony's of Lexington.
2: It is too early to be this hungry. Please, you have to stop reading the menu. Just go and taste it for yourself, folks.
1: And I just wolfed down some breakfast during Legends of the Turf, so I'm getting hungry again looking at the Tony's menu.
2: Well, it looks like that bourbon sweet potato mash is going to be coming your way sooner than you thought. You're going to have to go get some.
1: Yeah, exactly. Exactly. All right. You know what we have to get next is hour number two. We're going to do that with Boyd Browning Jr., the president of FaZe at Tipton. He's going to kick it off.

0: series than it was just last week when we were on the air.
1: And it's a very polarizing issue just because there have been some, I guess, blows traded between these big companies. And I know that some people say it's not a personal thing. Some people say that it is. It is a debate that's been going on ever since they announced this new series of three-year-old races. Did not include the Preakness. But this is also not set in stone. I know this is something that's been introduced, but I'm sure it's something that can be changed around in the future and modified. So I'm curious to see how this does play out. But, boy, the debate, since it has been announced, has been hot and heavy.
0: Yeah, set in stone for 2027. We'll see what happens following next year's series. Going to be interesting to see how this develops. We'll talk again to Dale and Tim with I Ask, They Answer. We will ask them. They will answer our questions coming up at 10:30 Eastern. You know who else is going to answer a few questions for us? This is my good friend Boyd Browning Jr. Does a tremendous job at Fasig Tipton. And their 105th edition of the Saratoga Sale kicks off on Monday evening in Saratoga Springs, New York. Boyd, good morning.
2: Good morning, Mike. And I am so pleased that we've brought in some real talent to be your co-host. It's the best news I've heard today.
0: About time, right?
2: Amen. You and I are both slow learners at times, but we sometimes get to the right answer eventually.
1: So. Well, very nice to meet you, Boyd. Hello.
2: Nice.
1: Good morning.
2: Good morning.
0: All right. Well, Angela, ask him a question.
1: Okay. Here we go with the Saratoga Sale. And my goodness, some of the graduates in recent times from this year, I mean, you have Sierra Leone last year. We've had Clico Journalism. Some of the names that have recently passed through the ring. Set up this year's sale for me. Tell me how it's coming together.
2: We're very, very, very excited about this year's sale. Tremendous momentum from previous year's sales results in terms of from the sales side. But more importantly, we've had great success for the buyers on the racing side of things. You know, you mentioned there's a number of, you know, fine graduates on the front cover. The back cover is full of fantastic runners that have come out of the sale. And it honestly is a tribute to the men and women who bring us the highest quality horses in the world. It's, you know, we're very fortunate that people love coming to Saratoga to sell horses. And we're fortunate people love coming to Saratoga to buy horses. It's a, you know, it's a unique setting. It's a unique place. It's to me, it's the, you know, the brightest light in thoroughbred racing in the United States every year. So it's a, you know, a race meet and an experience and a sale that we look forward to 12 months a year.
0: Price Bell was with us earlier in the show, Boyd, and he walked through the process that is involved with selecting these horses to come to Saratoga. And it's an elite group. Only 230 selected yearlings were cataloged. He walked through that process. This doesn't happen overnight.
2: Oh, no, no. Honestly, it's like virtually everything in the thoroughbred industry. It's not a year-long process. It's not a two-year-long process. I mean, you know, the process starts when you mate your mare and you're trying to breed her to the right stallion. And then you hope that the mare and the stallion produce a foal with good conformation. And the stallion continues to be popular, quote unquote, doing his job. And then, you know, you got to go through, you know, foals are kind of like teenagers and so forth. They're all out there trying to harm themselves damn near every day or damn near every night. So it's a process. Like this year we probably looked at 2,500 yearlings throughout our team. We started looking in March and go through early May and have teams that are literally traveling throughout the United States looking at the yearlings that are submitted to the sale and trying to identify those that we think work physically and from a pedigree standpoint. And it gets narrowed down, you know, basically 10% of them make it to the sale.
1: And if they are a first timer going to the sale, you mentioned what a unique experience it is. It's my first time. I'm going to the Saratoga sale. What should I expect, and what should I go and see and do that I might not think of right off the bat?
2: Well, it's the most unique sale, certainly in North America. We're situated on 6 acres, surrounded by, you know, residences on two sides here in Saratoga. Monday and Tuesday night, the place will be absolutely jam-packed. The grounds will be jam-packed. Now, a lot of those people aren't interested in, quote-unquote, buying a horse. And they, you know, really aren't there for the event. They're there for the event, not to transact business. So it'll be kind of half the grounds will be like one of the world's biggest cocktail parties in terms of people out there. But it connects them to the horse.

0: connection. They love coming to the sale. It gives them the opportunity to see some of the best horses in the world, to some of the top buyers of the world, some of the top trainers of the world. And it's always pretty cool. Like, hey, you can say, I saw this horse as a yearling. And 2 years later, you might see him running, you know, in the Triple Crown. Or 3 years later, you might see him running in a Whitney. And it just gives you the connection. The energy that you'll feel on these sales grounds on Monday night and Tuesday night will be unmatched anywhere else in the United States, and I think arguably the world during our sale nights. It's and hopefully there'll be lots of fireworks and lots of horses sold for very significant amounts of money. You know, bang, bang, bang, bang, bang.
1: Yeah, each session begins 6:30 p.m. Eastern Time. If you're there in the Saratoga area, don't miss attending. It is fantastic. You don't, as Boyd said, you don't even have to buy a horse. Just come enjoy the atmosphere and learn about it. Maybe one day you do become an owner at the Fasig Tipton Saratoga sale, but it's not required to show up. But you're going to be impressed with the horse flesh that you're going to see. And Boyd, I know you can't necessarily single out certain horses, but tell me about some of the buzz horses that you're hearing about that are going to attract a lot of attention.
0: Come on, Mike. You know I can't do too much. good try. The good news for us is that it's a very, very, very deep catalog. Literally, we believe each horse in this catalog stands on his or her own merits and deserves to have the opportunity to be exposed to the best buyers in the world. We fortunately have a very, very well-balanced catalog. We've got a number of yearlings by the top stallions in the world in terms of proven stallions. And we've got a number of yearlings by some of the first-year stallions that are new to the marketplace. And one of the things that we really strive for in Saratoga is to have a balanced and diverse catalog in terms of pedigrees and sire power. And I think we've got that. The one thing that we absolutely will not compromise on, the pedigree here or there might be a little, you know, somebody said that's not a quote-unquote Saratoga pedigree. When you go see the horse physically, they're going to be a good-looking horse. They're going to be athletic. They're going to be good movers. We will not compromise on the physical confirmation of the horses that are in the sale because the buyers have come to expect it and to demand it from us, and that's why they keep coming back, and that's why they keep having success in terms of on the racetrack because they're buying strong, athletic, well-conformed horses.
1: Boyd Browning Jr., such a pro. Boyd, I know you can answer this next question. After the Saratoga Selected Yearling Sale, you're going to segue into the New York Bred Sale, and that is always a sale, and it continues to grow every year, but it attracts a lot of fireworks there, too.
0: Yeah, Mike, honestly, this is hands down the best New York Bred catalog we've ever had, both in terms of physicals and pedigrees. We feel like the Saratoga Sale, the main sale, is the best we've ever had. But I'm not going to say it's a quantum leap in the New York Bred Sale, but it's a significant leap as more and more people are discovering the benefits of breeding in New York. And the beauty of the New York Bred is this year on the catalog cover are three grade one winners. So you've got the opportunity for the New York Bred to compete at the highest levels, but you also have the opportunity to compete for an unbelievable $60 million of purses and a kind of a restricted situation there. So it's the best of both worlds. It will be a fantastic sale. We've seen, they go through the same selection process as we do for the Saratoga sale. Those New York Breds are part of the 2,500 horses that we evaluated. Clearly, the criteria is slightly different because the main sale averaged $600,000 last year, and the New York Bred sale averaged a little over $100,000. But the one thing that they're going to have is, once again, our reputation has been built on athletic, physical, good physical conformation. And the horses in the New York Bred Sale are going to be good, physically conformed horses.
2: Well, now I want to buy the New York Bred or a horse in the Saratoga Sale even more than I did 20 minutes ago. But for people like me who would maybe want to be involved in a partnership with one of these New York Breds or a Saratoga yearling that is involved in a partnership, what would be some resources you would recommend for people who would like to maybe be a part of the ownership experience?
0: Well, I think I think the partnership model is absolutely a great way to get introduced. It's a great way to learn about the industry from a racing standpoint and also from a relationship standpoint. So what I would tell you is, like, literally, to me, our industry is like virtually every other walk of life. It's built upon relationships. And there are some folks that you might immediately meet and say, man, this feels right. This feels comfortable in terms of how they approach

0: approach their business and how they do things. And there's others that you say, you know, their model or their approach is a little bit different than what I'm comfortable with. There's not a right or wrong approach. There's not a right or wrong answer. That's why there's, I don't know, 20 partnerships probably that are thriving and prospering throughout the United States. But it's the relationships. It's the same way with, like, when people are buying horses and who should be my trainer? Who's the best trainer? There is not one best trainer. There is not one best partnership. But it's, you know, you look at their track record. But more importantly, you talk to the people. And you can talk to some of their existing clients and say, hey, can you give me some, can you refer me to some of the people who have been involved? And one of the things that I think is really important for people getting involved in the game, you know, say, and not everybody's going to come in here and buy a year and it's going to cost $600,000. We've got to have, our industry's got to be built upon where somebody with $6,000 can come in here and learn about the game and get the experience. Because, hey, the reality is, this is, I mean, like, the highs are really, really, really high. But there are lows. Most of the, you know, the horses, you know, they're not all going to be grade one winners. And people need to come into the game with a realistic expectation. But the value of the game, the value of owning a horse is not necessarily from the financial perspective. It's when you own a piece of a horse or you own a horse and you see him or her coming down that lane, winning a race at Saratoga or at Colonial or at Del Mar or at Belmont or wherever it happens to be, wherever you're running, it's a feeling that's unmatched. You can't, if I could bottle that euphoria, that feeling of success, I'd be like, I'd own the world because I'd be living on an island and just bottling it. But it is an experience that can't be described and it really can't be replicated. So I would say get involved. Do a little research, talk to three or four different people. You can Google, you know, partnerships or, you know, a lot of people run some ads. We obviously don't refer anybody to any one group or any certain level of groups, but there's people have a good track record of success and they have a good track record of treating people right. And that's what I would say is just use the same criteria for choosing a partner that you would in life. Whether it's a spouse or whether it's a neighbor, they say, well, you can't see your neighbor sometimes, unfortunately. But use your judgment and do some research. Don't jump into making a decision. Do a little homework. Your chances of staying in are going to be a lot higher.
1: I love what you said about relationships because I've had other people ask me about getting involved with the sport and how they would do it. And I tell them the very same thing. You know, you want to find that person that you click with, that's on the same page philosophically, that gets where you're trying to go and help you achieve your goals, all of those things. And it only comes through relationships. Do you think Fasig Tipton has developed so many wonderful relationships and is so well respected in the industry, and that's taken years and years and years and years to accomplish since 1898, for example. Do you think that that's what's made your digital sales platform so successful because Fasig Tipton is so trusted?
0: Well, yeah, and I think it's not the brand Fasig Tipton that's trusted. I think we've got, hopefully we have a good reputation.
1: Yeah.
0: It's the men and women who work for our organization that's try to do the right thing. They try to tell people the truth. They try to give them good, honest advice. They work hard. And the other factor is, and you can't teach it, they love the game. They're passionate about the game. They believe in what, I mean, they're fans. And a lot of them are vested, but, you know, they may own a horse, they've got family. It's not a job. It's a lifestyle. And I hope that that's what makes it, you know, I hope that's what allows us to be successful in our live sales and our digital sales. And we really don't differentiate in terms of, like, the effort that we put into it. And we don't say, well, that's a digital sale horse or that's a live sale horse. Once again, it's a relationship, and you're trying to figure out what the right spot for each individual horse is and each individual person that owns that horse.
1: Boyd, I can't thank you enough for all of your support of what we do here on the network. It's always a delight to have you on the program and to talk about Fasig Tipton and the team and the horses. And I know that this is going to be incredible on Monday and Tuesday evening. The 105th Saratoga sale begins 6:30 p.m. Eastern each evening, and it's going to be wonderful. And I really appreciate the visit this morning, my friend.
0: Well, thank you all very much. And as I said, good move. Well done, Mike, okay?
2: Such a pleasure talking to you this morning.

0: Y'all have a good day, and we look forward to seeing you here this week or next week, okay?
1: Bye, Boyd.
0: All right. Thank you.
1: he's awesome. I love that relationship angle when people are talking about getting it, because that's what you have to do. You have to – it's so much easier when you have people that are on the same page as you are when you're navigating the waters of horse ownership, because it can be a bumpy ride sometimes.
2: Oh, you hit the nail on the head. Every different relationship in your life is going to be what's right for you, and horse ownership is no different. If something doesn't fit well for you, there might be a partnership that can have you more involved, less involved, whatever it is that you're looking for. Like he said, there's probably something out there for you, and that wasn't always the case. There weren't always people looking to sell just a portion of a horse. It was half of a horse, all of a horse, or none of a horse. So with that ownership climate changing in the country, it's a cool time to get involved. And boy, if you could pick up some of these horses from Saratoga, you might be involved with some of the best horses of their generation.
1: Coming up at the end of the show, right around 10:55 Eastern, we're going to give you the answer to this week's Mojo Racing Impossible Trivia question. Angela, what is that question?
2: Man, if we haven't got your mojo working already, I don't know how this is going to do it, but it is a toughie. You might know that the legendary horse Kelso won the Whitney three times, but who was the only other horse to win the Whitney three times? No Googling.
1: Speaking of relationships, DJ Stables and Mark Cassie have got a pretty good one. They've had one for a while. We're going to talk to John Green of DJ Stables next. We'll talk about his champion Nitrogen going in today's Whitney. 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
8: I was still trying to prove to everybody before the Ogden Fips. There were a lot of doubters out there who said that I shouldn't be running her on the grass. I just wanted to prove them wrong. That was my first goal, you know, after a performance. You know, the first thing Jose said when he came back, when they announced, you know, she was 1/5 off the track record. He said if I let her run, she would have broke the track record.
1: That's Mark Cassie talking about Nitrogen and that dominating win in the Ogden Fips. She'll try to go back-to-back with victories

0: greatest stakes, and she'll try to do that against the boys in a stacked edition of the Whitney later today at Saratoga. Nitrogen owned by DJ Stables. John Green is the general manager of DJ Stables. He joins us now to talk about his champion filly. She is so, so good, John.
1: Yeah, no, it's really a blessing to have a homebred like this at this level. But first and foremost, Angela, we haven't met yet, but you've been a great addition to the show, and I concur with everything that Boyd said.
2: Thank you very much. Nice to meet you. Good morning. Okay.
0: John, nice having you on, buddy.
2: Yeah. Thank you so much.
1: Absolutely. No, it's, you know, anytime you have a filly like a Nitrogen, you know, it's such a blessing, but it's also just a wonderful opportunity for us to be able to share this type of an athlete with the industry. And, you know, that was part of the calculus as to why we're running today in the Whitney.
0: Mark, in that quote we just heard, and that was, by the way, when Mark joined us on the show after the Ogden Phipps, he had a little bit of a chip on his shoulder. He said he wanted to prove everyone wrong who said he should be running her on the grass after she suffered a couple of defeats in the Azari and then in the Apple Blossom. Well, he proved everybody wrong. What does today's race mean for Mark Cassie and for the team?
1: Well, I can tell you that the filly is hitting the heights that she is. Exactly because Mark Cassie and his team have had her literally from when, you know, she was being broken as a yearling. And, you know, the quick story is Mark had won the Eclipse Award with Wonder Wheel. And we said to Mark, hey, you can either take a bonus or you can go down to Kentucky and look at our 20 or so yearlings. And if there's one that you want us to pull from the sales, because we sell everything and we put everything into the yearling sales, we'll go ahead and pull it out and you can train that one. And, you know, guys, I would think that 90% of the people out there would say, I'm going to take the cash. I'm going to take the money because it's guaranteed and I'll put it in my pocket. And in this industry, there are no guarantees. And Mark went down and saw our 20 or so yearlings and called me and he said, there's no question in my mind, you guys need to keep this Medaglia d'Oro filly. And I said, okay, is that your final answer? Because I'm writing you a check otherwise. He said, nope, that's my final answer. She breathes different air. And that's why she got the name Nitrogen, because we looked up on the element table to find gases that were lighter than air, and nitrogen was available. So, you know, really from the beginning, Mark has had extreme confidence in this filly, you know, so much so that he was given up, you know, guaranteed monies to be able to train her, and you know, that was just the first step of Nitrogen showing us that she could outdo and was better than her competition.
2: Well, she's taken so many steps through her career, and she's been able to progress, not just from a number standpoint, but through the class and through the surfaces and everything. What step do you think was it that really was the biggest one for her in her career? Because she's just been on such a great trajectory. What was the leap forward for Nitrogen?
1: You know, that's a great question, Angela. I think there were probably a couple. I think when we decided to run her as a maiden in the Breeders' Cup Juvenile Turf, you know, fillies, that was kind of a leap forward when she went from just kind of an also-ran. I think she was like 30-1 in that race, and she came running down the stretch and got third. And I remember turning to my dad and saying, this is fantastic. We just placed in a grade one race. You know, we own the family. Now the filly is going to be worth so much. And it, you know, I look back to that day, and that was a really important step for her. But then we gave her time off afterwards, and she hated it. She wanted to be in training so badly that we curtailed her 3-month vacation that we were going to give her. And she came back early in her 3-year-old year and then, you know, won a couple of big races for us. And it's just every single time we've put, you know, we think she's hitting a glass ceiling, she excels through it. You know, and we thought maybe she was just a turf horse. And then when she ran that huge race on the turf to dirt wonder again and won by 17 lengths, we were kind of like, okay, we know she trains well on the dirt, but that was another step forward. So I think just all throughout her career, you know, we've thrown these challenges at her, and she's basically laughed at us and said, okay, you know, let's try another. Let's see if we can do this again. So when she won the Ogden Phipps and almost broke the track record, you know, kind of in a hand ride, there were only two paths to go. We were going to continue to run her, maybe in the Shuvie or maybe in one of the filly races at Monmouth at our home. track, or runner in the Whitney. And honestly, I was against, initially, I was against running her in the Whitney against the boys. And Mark sat us down, my dad and I, and said, most of the time, I would agree with you. You know, Thorpino Anna had a good run. They ran her against the boys. She didn't quite finish up her career the way that everyone thought. Swiss Skydiver, I mean, you can come up with countless examples. He said, but I've campaigned Teppan against the boys, and she actually took a step forward. I campaigned Got Stormy, Dixie Strike, Lexi Liu, Wonder Goodell, Catch a Glimpse. And he gave us like 7 or 8 different examples of horses that he's trained, fillies that he's trained, that ran against the boys and then had a successful second half of their career. And, you know, we talk all the time about Nitrogen is such a gift for us that we need to be good stewards for her and keep her, you know, challenged but also out of harm's way. But we feel like with Mark training her, he knows her best, and he felt very confident that she should run in the Whitney, and that's why we're here.
0: She's also 3-for-3 at Saratoga. John, how much did that undefeated record at the Spa play into the decision to run in the Whitney?
1: It absolutely added a factor and a dimension to it. She's undefeated here on the dirt at Saratoga. She's been training here, you know, literally since Memorial Day. So this is really her second home. And we feel like also the mile and an eighth distance is what she wants. You know, she's a big, almost 17-hand, 1,100-pound filly, and she needs to be able to stretch her legs. And running a mile or a mile and 16th, which a lot of these, you know, graded stake races for fillies, but those are the distances, just don't really suit her as well. So the fact that we can get the extra panel, the fact that we can run her from her backyard, she's been training here, she loves it up here, absolutely all factors into the equation. And guys, look, I'm gonna tell you a funny story, because we were like, all right, we're going to announce this, you know, the week after the Ogden Fifth, we're going to announce she's going to the Whitney, and we'll see who comes in. Well, you know what? Nobody backed off. Yeah, there's 6 grade one winners in this race, and it's arguably, I think, going to be the race of the year, and I think the horse of the year is going to come out of this race.
2: I can't doubt you there. I mean, I was going to say, size up the competition and take us through the race as you would love to see it. And you are going to get John Velasquez in the saddle, so tell us about the decision to go with him and how you think he's going to get along with her.
1: Yeah, you know, the nice thing about Nitrogen is when we knew that Jose was going to make his business decision to ride Magnitude, and I don't question his decision whatsoever. If it was me or if I was his advisor or agent, I'd probably say the same thing. You go with the horse that's going to be the favorite in the Whitney. He's probably going to be the favorite or second choice in the Classic. And, you know, as a jockey, you get a lifetime breeding right in the stallion deals. Which we can't compete with, obviously, because, you know, our filly is not going to, you know, retire to stud. So I understand why Jose made the decision. That being said, the way Johnny Velasquez is riding the past couple of weeks, I don't think there's a step down at all. If, as a matter of fact, I think that other than the point that Johnny V's never ridden her before, he's riding just as well as any jockey in the country. So I think that, you know, initially we understood Jose's decision, and if we end up running in a race that Magnitude's not in, I'm sure that Jose is probably going to come back on the horse unless Johnny just does a phenomenal job and we move forward with him. But really, there's no drop down in talent. There's no drop down in strategy. And I think Johnny V is going to fit her like a glove.
0: Yeah, well, you get the Hall of Famer, a guy who's just been one of the best to ever do it. So, again, no drop down there, certainly. And, John, you can talk about the fact that you respect the business decision by Jose Ortiz and all those kinds of things, but I'm pretty sure you want to beat him and prove him wrong this afternoon.
1: Yeah, you know, the nice thing, like Mark and I joke all the time, because Mark and I are vertically challenged. We're not tall guys, so we both have Napoleon complexes. I get it. I don't have the chip on my shoulder quite like he does with Nitrogen, because I think she's proven that who she is, and hopefully she'll continue to prove that she belongs to be in the Hall of Fame. She certainly doesn't run with a chip on her shoulder. She runs, you know, with the grace and enjoyment that you like to see any horse, you know, run out there. But I'm not going to lie to you. I want to beat everybody in the race for different reasons. You know, I want to beat all the boys in the race because I want to prove that our filly is the best horse in the country. And it doesn't matter, you know, who else is in the starting gate. That being said, guys, you know, there's 4 horses in here that ran lifetime best. There's

0: grade one winners and $7 million earners. Whoever wins this race is probably the one that gets the best trip and gets the best setup. And I think there's a lot of equality in this race, talent-wise. It's just really who's going to be able to, to navigate their way through and get the easiest way to the finish line.
1: John, why has this relationship with Mark Cassie been so successful?
0: That's a great question, Mike. I think we are at a point now where we've been in the game for over 40 years, and we've campaigned claimers and allowance and stake horses and even had a couple of grade ones and champions. And Mark, on his own path, has an even greater, lengthier resume than we do. And I think that when we both sat down six, maybe 7 years ago to form this alliance, we had a very open and honest conversation. And Mark said, you guys have had a lot of experiences that I haven't. I've had experiences that you have. As long as we have an open line of communication and talk to each other and bounce ideas off each other, I think this is going to be able to work out. And we're very entrepreneurial. I think Mark is a very entrepreneurial trainer and is willing to try things but not risk things. And I think there's a big difference. Some people will risk it all on a horse. And we feel like, especially with a horse like Nitrogen, we set her up in a position to succeed while pushing the envelope of what she can do and what we feel like, she'll fulfill. So I think communication with Mark and his team have been extraordinary. There's a trust level because we both come at it with different attributes and different viewpoints. So there are times where Mark will, be the deciding vote, and there's times where my dad or I will be the deciding vote. And we all want that decision to succeed. We all want it to work. It's not like, well, I wasn't going to do this, so I hope it doesn't work. We're in it because we want to, absolutely win the most number of races we can, develop the horses to their best levels that they possibly can be, and then start all over again, because I'm going to meet Mark in about a half an hour over at Saratoga over at the Fasig Tipton sale and start looking for next year's crop. So you never stop. Communication's important, and we both have this unsatiable thirst to find these top horses.
2: Well, you certainly got one with Nitrogen, and I do wish you luck with finding the next crop, but that's not all that's going on today in Saratoga. You got horses at Colonial and Woodbine to do there today too, so touch on them quickly.
0: Yeah, we have six horses running today, ranging again from a first-time starter with Joe Orsino, who's been training for us also for over 30 years, a frosted filly named Fib. Over at Colonial, we have Exile, first-time Epicenter running up in Canada that we think very highly of, has some bullet workouts. Joe also has Spinelli in a stake. We have Ewing that we own with our friends at West Point Thoroughbreds, trying the turf over in the Colonial Dash at Colonial Down. So we have quite a few going on. We're going to be very busy, but that's certainly not to say that I'm not going to be pacing back and forth all over the place. And I know my two sisters and my wife are listening to the show right now, and I know I'm going to have a few phone calls to them and from them trying to talk me off the ledge and. It'll be a lot of fun. I'm glad that we have a lot going on today, because otherwise, I'm sure I'd be just off the walls. But for right now, I'm surprised. I woke up this morning and there was like this unusual calm that I woke to this morning. And on a race day for Nitrogen, usually it's not like that. You get a little geeked up, you get a little excited, and you can't wait for the show to start. Honestly, I don't know why I'm so relaxed today, but for whatever reason, I just know in my heart that this is the right decision. And she could run a lifetime best number and end up fourth in this race, and I wouldn't be disappointed, because we're trying something that is out of the norm. We're trying something that's hopefully the best for the industry by having this rivalry, pick up. But I also know that we're putting her in the exact right spot. And it's just up to her to see if she can, if she can fulfill the destiny. But if she can't, I'm not hanging my head, because, she's just been a phenomenal, like I said, blessing for us and for our program and for our family. And I just couldn't be prouder that she's representing ourselves.
1: John, over the years, I've talked about my –

0: race day superstitions when I'm at the track and I'm betting, and it's not just at the track. I do it at casinos, too. I have crazy superstitions there. How about for you? Do you have any race day superstitions?
1: I do. I like to watch the race from the same TV. And win, lose, or draw, I don't know. I always think that's my lucky TV. Mm-hmm. I am going to be wearing the same exact outfit down to my socks and underwear that I did when she won the Ogden Phipps. So that's another one. And for whatever reason, I have to make sure that the money that's in my wallet all face the same way and all are in the right order from a denomination standpoint. So
0: yeah.
1: Those are my superstitions. Do they always work? Hell no. If they always worked, then everyone would do it and it wouldn't be unique to me. But for whatever reason, those things always come to play and always come to mind. And in this race in particular, the new superstition, I think, is I'm really going to be thinking about my mom, who passed away 3 years ago. And mom was instrumental in helping me select the mating to that ultimately, got us nitrogen. So I know she's looking down.
0: Oh, beautiful. Beautiful. I know she'll be with you and the team today, and it's going to be a very special day at Saratoga. John, really appreciate the visit. All the best with nitrogen and all the horses that you're running later today. We will be watching and can't wait to see her strutter stuff.
1: Thanks, guys. I really appreciate it. You kicked the day off in the right direction. I really can't thank you enough.
0: Thanks, John. John Green, DJ Stables. She's a tremendous filly. And now today she gets a chance to prove that she is an elite filly. We'll see if she can pull it off.
2: How do you not root for her? She's too easy to like as a horse. Then you talk to the people behind her, and you see the task that she's trying to take on and beating the very best. She's got me as a supporter, and I know a lot of people are going to be behind her as Nitrogen attempts to write her name in the history books.
0: Well, somebody else who has his name in the history books is jockey Robbie Alborado. We're going to remember him when we return here on the Equine Forum, presented by Twin Spires on HRRN, Horse Racing's Voice.
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4: 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Don't forget, closing day will be Labor Day, Monday, September 7th, with the Grade 3 Old Dominion Derby. Colonial Downs, the next era in racing.
5: The Scott Mallory consignment at this year's Basic Tipton Saratoga sale consists of 4 outstanding individual offerings, starting with hip number 8, a yearling out of 2-year-old winner Laurel Canyon, by the outstanding sire Bolt Doro. Hip 40 is a filly out of graded stakes placed off topic. Hip 215, a filly by legendary sire Curlin, out of the grade 1 producing mare Hard to Resist. And hip 220 is from the first crop of Forte, out of multiple stakes producing 100% winner producer Ice Women. Don't miss these outstanding yearlings offered by Scott Mallory in Barn 5 at Basic Tipton, Saratoga.
6: Monmouth Park is your place to play this summer with a 15% takeout on all doubles and pick threes, including a $5 late double and a $3 late pick three. And don't miss these exciting upcoming handicapping contests. The $500 Monmouth Saratoga contest on Whitney Day, Saturday, August 8th, and the $800 Monmouth Saratoga contest on Travers Day, August 29th. 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
5: A Keeneland session topper from the first crop of the all-conquering Vekoma. Jonathan's Way was touted by purchaser John Moynihan as, quote, one of the best-looking horses you'll ever lay your eyes on. Out of an undefeated, stakes-winning juvenile daughter of Indian Charlie, Jonathan's Way is a complete outcross through his first 5 generations and comes from the immediate female family of the great Dynaformer. Brilliantly talented, with a pedigree and physical makeup to be commercial dynamite. Jonathan's Way, a future stallion star,
7: standing at Airdrie Stud. Think about it.
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0: Welcome back, Mike Penna, Angela Herman. The Equine Forum presented by Twin Spires. Been a busy show, Angela. Miguel Clement was here. Price Bell Jr. was here. Boyd Browning Jr. was here. John Green in the previous segment. We have covered a lot of ground already and still a lot more to come.
2: Yes, absolutely. A lot more to come because there's so much good racing going on across the country. So much to talk about, including something going on next year. So still plenty more territory to cover. We're just barely over halfway through. Stay tuned.
0: Yeah, still to come, 10 o'clock Eastern, Kevin Kilroy with the Twin Spires Triple Play. Kurt Becker's Stroll Through Racing History at 10:20, and at 10:30, I ask, they answer with Dale Romans, with Tim Wilkin. We'll talk about the situation involving the Triple Crown this year so many different layers to that discussion that we can get into with them coming up in just a little bit. But we want to spend a little time in this segment remembering jockey Robbie Alvarado, who passed away on Tuesday in Saratoga Springs, New York, at the way too young age of 52. Alvarado was working with his close friend Ken McPeak in Saratoga, as he had been since his retirement in 2021. When Robbie retired, he retired with 5,222 career victories, which included a multitude of greatest stakes wins. His runners earned more than $222 million. His legacy in the sport of thoroughbred racing is set, and his impact will be felt on the sport for years to come.
9: Horses lift you up, man. They're the real stars in our business. So, I mean, I've been really extremely fortunate, despite all the injuries I've been through. I missed a lot of time with my injuries, but they've all come back stronger, maybe want to do it more.
10: Robbie Alvarado and Jambalaya going for glory of a million.
11: Macho again is out in front, down the outside, Arson Squad. Einstein got out late. It's too late today. Macho again wins.
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13: Silver Max has done it. He's won the Shadwell for Robbie Alvarado at the expense of Wise Dan.
9: Mineshaft obviously was a special horse.
14: And it's going to be Mineshaft. Mineshaft, routinely brilliant to win here at Belmont Park once again.
9: Court Vision, when I won the Bruce Cup medal on him.
15: Court Vision, get out in front of Churalure on the outside. Oh, they hit it together. Too close to call, Court Vision.
9: Curlin, which has won many significant great ones on the Prix of the World Cup.
16: And from the red, white, and blue corner by TKO, the undefeated champ is Curlin.
17: A race of the whip from Robbie Alvarado. He thinks Curlin has defeated Sweet Sweet in the Shadow of the Wire.
9: Banshee Breeze comes to mind. You know, it's a really, really special feeling, you know. Swiss Skydiver last year when I broke out the starting gates, I felt right back where I was, and I was on that grade one level, riding those grade ones every weekend. So it's something you don't forget, you know, and it's, I will never forget that. You know, I've been blessed for doing it.
18: There goes the nose all the way to the wire, and it is going to be a photo finish. Was it the Philly Swiss Skydiver? I think she did it.
0: If you were to look back and say, you know, boy, there's something missing from my resume, from my trophy case, there's one thing I wish I could have accomplished, would it have been the Kentucky Derby?
9: Absolutely, man. It's the only thing that's, you know, it's kind of like you feel like a Dan Marino or Charles Barkley. You know, you did good in your career. Everybody said, oh, you had a great career. But you didn't win that championship. You didn't win that Super Bowl. You didn't win the Kentucky Derby. You know, it's kind of like that. I'm honored with my career. Very honored with what I've accomplished. I'm proud of myself for doing that. But that's one thing. And where you could be flying on an airplane someday, oh, you're a jockey. Oh, that's nice. Have you won the Kentucky Derby? First thing anyone says.
19: Mystic Dan, who's begging for the wire, forever young in Sierra Leone. Keep on coming. Sierra Leone, forever young, and Mystic Dan, a wild finish. Here's the wire. Photo finish. Three noses on the wire. Mystic Dan, Sierra Leone, and forever young in an international thriller.
9: I feel like I wanted myself. I always wanted. I just feel honored to be part of the team. You know, so I've been doing a lot of things vicariously through Mystic Dan.
0: You're still a relatively young man. You're only 48 years old. Why do you feel like this is the right time to say, okay, enough's enough, let's move on to the next chapter?
9: One day I was in the Joshua Churchill Downs, and

0: asked Pat Day, I says, man, why are you still doing this? You've accomplished everything in your career. You've won all the, every big race in the country. I mean, you don't really need to do this. So why are you still doing it? He looked at me and he says, you'll see. And I get that now. I get it, because it's so hard to stop something you've been doing for 31 years competitively, and that's all I've known my whole life, you know. So, you know, I just got used to riding competitively, man, and on the high level. And when it slows down, you start, I don't want to say begging, but you start hustling these cheaper mounts, and it's like, I really don't want to do that. I mean, I have other things I want to do before I get, you know, I want to walk away from the game. I don't want to be wheeled off from an ambulance or anything. Not that I'm scared or anything, but I just feel like I've done enough, I think, in my career where I think it's time that it comes a point where you don't need to be told to stop. Decide on my own. I feel like I'm deciding on my own to do this. So it's a good feeling, actually.
1: What's the one thing that you're probably most proud of with everything you've been able to accomplish?
0: Probably most proud of my the impact on young kids that I have, man. I really appreciate doing a lot of charity work, and I'm always a paid-for-it guy. I've always been that way, and I'm going to continue doing that and hopefully change as many young lives as I can. I feel like I was in a position to do it, and I did. That's probably what I'm most proud of, man, you know, changing young kids' lives.
1: Robbie, I said that I think you deserve to be in the Hall of Fame. I think your resume warrants it. Do you view your career as a Hall of Fame career?
0: Considering the guys I've ridden with, man, in the past, like I found a picture. I had dinner with Shane Sellers the other night, and he had a picture in his house of a jockey challenge we used to go to. The also jockey challenge that was in Dallas, Texas. In the picture, it was Chris Antley, Lafitte Pink Eye, Shane Sellers, myself, Chris McCarron, Edgar Prado, Alex Solis, Jerry Bailey, Pat Day. We rode the jockey challenge that year. I'm thinking to myself, wow. We forgot back then how tough the colony was, and how it started out, and I was at my peak compared to today, where we still have a great bunch of great young riders here today. But back in the day, man, it was stacked up with a pretty good bunch of riders I rode with. And to say I deserve to be in the Hall of Fame, I mean, that's not up to me. It's up to you voters to do that. But I'm proud of my career, and I feel like I've ridden some of the best horses in the country. So if it happens, it happens, man. You know, just I'll sit back and hopefully one day, you know, put that Navy jacket on.
1: You know, hopefully one day Robbie Alborado does get that plaque in Saratoga, much like Christophe Clement yesterday, much like John Shiras yesterday. Angela, I believe he's deserving his impact, his legacy, everything he did on the racetrack, the way he helped people every chance that he had. I believe he's a Hall of Famer on every level.
2: I do, too. And it's hard not to listen to that and just get a little bit choked up thinking about how much he loved what he did and how much he loved the people that he did work with and how much he loved the horses. And you can hear those stretch replays and really recall all of the greats that he was teamed up with in getting to the winner's circle and how much he mattered in making their careers. And it's just unspeakably sad. And he's gone too soon. It's very, very sad.
1: You know, the comments you heard there came from my conversation with him after he announced his retirement back in 2021. And there were other elements to that conversation that weren't included in that feature. And by the way, wonderful job by our producer, Lee Delapina, putting that together, Lee, just incredible. I asked Robbie what he would be doing with his life if he never decided to become a jockey. And he stopped for a minute and he said, you know, I loved playing basketball when I grew up, but of course my height limited me from going on to a basketball career, so he thought maybe that would be something. But he was also a pretty darn good golfer, and I asked him about that, and I said, what do you think you can get your handicap down to now that you're not riding races anymore and you have all this time to devote to golf? And he said, well, I'm going to try. But his son, Cash, is also a fantastic golfer. He's now a senior at Bellarmine University in Louisville, and he was awarded a scholarship. And Robbie said, you know, I used to be able to beat him all the time. Now I can't come close to beating Cash at golf. And that was his other passion. If he loved race riding, he really loved playing golf as well.
2: Well, and that's, I suppose, the legacy that he would want to leave, to have his son follow into his footsteps and then some and keep on going down the line. But his experiences on and off the track and the stories that people told of him on and off the track, especially Dale, and we will get to talk to him a little bit later. I mean, he made an impact on people, not just with their horses, but on a personal level, and he will be greatly missed.
1: Can't wait to

0: Dale's comments and his memories of Robbie Alvarado. They were very close friends for three decades. More of that coming up at the end of the program in I Ask, They Answer. Going to get to another break. We'll come back with more. This is the Equine Forum on the Horse Racing Radio Network.
1: Ms. Fernandez, what are those tiny things?
2: Those are what we call amoebas. You can only see them through a microscope.
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0: Going to take a look at some dates in racing history as they apply to this weekend coming up here in just a moment. But earlier you heard from Miguel Clamat, and he talked about the emotional day that he and his family had yesterday as their father, Christoph, was inducted into the Hall of Fame, and then they came back and won the Hall of Fame Stakes later that afternoon at Saratoga. Well, John Sheriffs was also inducted, and his wife, Dottie and Gordo Sheriffs, longtime listener of this program, she quite often sends me a note about something that she heard on the program, and just an absolutely beautiful lady. And yesterday, as she was talking about her late husband, John, during the induction ceremonies, she had referenced my name, and she referenced a question that I had asked John a couple of years ago, a few years back now, about his racing memorabilia that he had at his house. And first of all, Dottie, the fact that I was mentioned in a Hall of Fame speech is, I'm blown away by that, and I can't thank you enough for thinking enough of that conversation I had with John to include me. But the other part of that conversation, and you've heard it here on the program, I've played it many times, I asked John what his most cherished Zenyatta possession was. And he got choked up. And when he composed himself, he talked about the racing bridle that he had. And there

0: a school teacher in Canada dying of cancer. Her friend reached out to John and told him how much she loves Zenyatta. And John said, well, let's put her name on the brow band and Zenyatta will wear it in her final race. And that was John's most prized possession. And congratulations to John, to Dottie, to the entire family for his induction into the Hall of Fame yesterday. That was special too, Angela.
1: Oh, wow. And then some. I did not know that. And I'm a big John Shears fan. I think if you go to Canterbury and you ask my coworkers what I play and who I play, they would have told you for years.
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13: I want to give her a chance to be great. 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
14: Now, here's Mike Pena and Angela Herman.
0: Well, no shortage of things to talk about. We've been talking about them for the past 2 hours here this morning on the Equine Forum, presented by Twin Spires. Welcome back, Mike Pena, Baron of the Backstretch, Angela Herman, the Countess of Canterbury, rolling into hour number three. The Twin Spires Triple Play will kick us off momentarily. Kevin Kilroy will join us to give you three races to watch and wager on this afternoon. Kurt Becker's Stroll Through Racing History coming up at 10:20. Dale, Tim, set to join us 10:30 Eastern for I Ask. They answer. And Angela, again, we talked about this earlier in the program. I'll bring it up again. When Dale and Tim join us, it's amazing how many headlines came out in the sport of thoroughbred racing just this week alone.
1: I know, and it's going to be a lot to pour over and a lot to get their opinions on because it has sparked so much debate. I mean, on the internet, you can see everybody has an opinion about the different changes that are going on in racing and some of the events that have come along with it, too. And, of course, Dale and

0: making our way toward the Breeders' Cup, as evident with the Whitney that we've been talking about this morning, the four-star Dave at Saratoga, both of those winning your in events this afternoon. Kevin Kilroy has decided to go a little different direction for you, which I think is fantastic, and he joins us now for the Twins Fires Triple Play. Kevin, good morning.
1: Good morning, Mike. Good morning, Angela. Yeah, a lot of action this weekend. Tons of big races. Even in Virginia, Colonial Downs, we've got some stakes. So I thought we'd take a look at the late pick three there and see if we can make some good money while some of the eyes are on other races.
0: Yeah, I say it's fantastic that you chose to focus on a racetrack that isn't Saratoga, that isn't Ellis with their big day coming up tomorrow, or Del Mar, which is ultra popular, because of the fact that I loved your reasoning behind it. When you sent me the message, you said, let's do Colonial races 8, 9, and 10, the late pick 3, because the payoffs have been really good with this bet throughout the meet.
1: Yeah, so they just have started the $3 base minimum for the late pick 3. And
0: yep.
1: That's something that you're seeing in a lot of tracks, right? Just as increasing the base bet. And, you know, it's good for a few different things. One, I think a lot of players, it maybe just pushes you to build a bigger ticket and put a little bit more capital behind your opinions, as opposed to the 50-cent minimum that you sometimes sort of cook up for just some action. So the payouts increase, obviously, just by putting more money into it. But it kicks out a lot of the call money in terms of having a bigger base. They're just not as effective in terms of their arbitrage to try to clear the pools. And, you know, what I'm seeing so far is that the payouts in this late pick three at Colonial far surpass what I was seeing from the other tracks that it's been implemented at, you know, including Churchill. So I think some of that has to do with just not a lot of call money in general at Colonial Downs. It's just a lower percentage of the pool. And maybe it's just because it's a new bet. You know, it's low 15% takeout. But, I mean, when I say the payouts are fantastic, most days the will pays range from 300 to 400 to 300 to 4,000. Now, we're not seeing a ton of the 300 to 4,000 payouts, right? But seeing a lot of that 800 to 1,200. So it's juicy in there. So let's try to bring it home for the people.
0: Yeah, let's find out what you've come up with in those three races today. Again, races 8, 9, 10, making up the $3 late pick three at Colonial. The Shenandoah Stakes kicks us off, a $100,000 purse, and this one on the outer turf for the Phillies, all three-year-olds. How'd you see race number 8?
1: Yeah, I like these races. So, you know, a couple things. Just three-year-olds here. And we've got the return of Ewing in the next one, and that the Turf Dash. But we've also got another Cassie, three-year-old in Final Accord. You know, each of them will take some money. You know, Mike Angelo, when I'm looking at pick threes, I'm ideally trying to beat two favorites. Two favorites, I think, is a reasonable goal. If you can beat two favorites, then you want to build a pick three. Beating one at, you know, 3 to 5, 4 to 5, you know, very short price one, that's another good reason to get into it. But that's something to keep in mind, you know, when you start attacking and building a ticket. Are you beating enough favorites, you know, whether it's a pick three, pick four, or are you beating the right favorite? I'm not sure if this sequence we are going to have a 3 to 5 favorite. I don't see that coming necessarily. So I'm going to keep that in mind and try to beat two. Right off the rip, I think a single in here with Spinelli, the number 5, coming out for Joe Orsino. Samuel Morin up. It'll be his first time up. He's been riding fantastic. I think she's got the speed. She's got the speed, and they tried to stretch her out, going a mile. She ran a good mile behind Kentucky Bell. That good one for Brad Cox, and almost got it done going a mile and 16. So I don't think more distance is a problem for her. And these are 6-furlong races, so sometimes you question the early speed, you know, if it only holds for 5.5. I think she can do it. I think she draws really nicely. She had that inside draw at Monmouth last out, and Gerard's Cross really had a nice sort of loose lead throughout and was able to hold off Spinelli. So third start in the form cycle. I know the barn hasn't won yet this meet. I think that'll help our price. But I think she's the real speed in here, and I think she's proven that she can go further than 5.5. So I like her in this spot.
2: Love a good 5-to-1 single. Now, there are horses coming from some different tracks from around the country, into Colonial in particular. Is there any certain track that you look for horses to come in from? Is there any sort of form that carries really well into there? Tell us about shippers to Colonial.
1: Yeah, that's one of the hardest things about handicapping this meet, is that you do get so many horses from so many different spots, but also the aspect of it that creates the

0: my Leos. We do it the best, don't we? Benjamin, how you doing?
1: I'm good. How are you?
0: It's been 24 hours, I'll tell you that.
1: It's been a morning already, hasn't it?
0: Yeah.
1: Chaotic, but it's all right. That's how it is sometimes. And on that note, sorry for the slightly late start, y'all, but hey, life is life and it happens. But you know what? The game must go on.
0: Sometimes late, but never not great. All right.
1: Better than ever.
0: Hey.
1: All right.
0: I want to start the show off with a quick baseball update, sir. The Red Sox are on a crazy tear right now.
1: Indeed they are.
0: They actually might be
1: a problem.
0: Like they really might be a problem. Like everybody's going up to bat. They had one game in the past couple of series that almost all of them had two hits apiece with homers to match. Like they went in insane on the White Sox. The White Sox had them down all the way up until the eighth inning. Had them down all the way up until the eighth inning, and they still ended up winning that game by one run. Insanity.
1: Never let it be said, even though they're sitting at the unfortunate third in that division, never let it be said that they're not going down without a fight.
0: Also, the Dodgers just got swept by the Cubs.
1: Bro, they are on a six-game L.
0: They are.
1: Man, they go out and get, and I just want to say how much I hated the fact that they got Scooball out of all of this, and yet they still suck.
0: A couple of prospects.
1: And yet they suck. They're doing worse than they were.
0: Actually,
1: I'm actually happy.
0: If you pay attention, history gives you a little bit of clarity. Right?
1: I'm just hoping that the Diamondbacks somehow can come up and take their spot from top of the division in the West.
2: How long did you sign him for?
1: It was a year. Yeah, a year.
0: It's just a year.
2: Oh, it's just a year deal.
1: They picked up his contract or whatever. How much his cost was. So yeah, but the reality is they're not going to.
0: The Tigers got three prospects. They got a number three prospect, a number seven prospect, and a number 14 prospect.
1: Yeah, they got, what, two pitchers and an outfielder?
0: Yeah,
1: like, honestly.
2: Not a horrible trade.
1: It's not.
0: It was actually a good trade. They actually, you know, when it comes down to it, because they were talking about Buku dollars trying to get them.
1: Well, you got to think no other team really besides the Dodgers at this point can afford what the Dodgers have, and for some reasons that I'm just not even going to waste my time with.
2: Zero cap space.
1: Exactly. Teams are trying. Everyone else but the Dodgers are trying.
0: Can't help it if you're broke, you know?
1: Well, the Dodgers.
2: But every OKC fan says currently. Yeah.
1: The reality of it is the Dodgers got there from various different reasons that benefited them. So, good for them. But, nonetheless, everyone else in the league has to do it the right way and work their way up. So, that's what they're doing. Get rid of a guy who's not getting it done for you at this point. Move on. You know, youth will always replace the old. So,
0: let's be clear. The Dodgers pitching lineup is the most disgusting thing I've ever seen. Like, why would you do that?
1: And I hope they just start completely falling apart. It would make me so happy.
0: Yeah, it's highly doubtful, though.
1: I don't care.
0: Scooball,
1: I do not care.
0: Like, you know,
1: I actually doubt Scooball is going to have that great of a run. I think he's approaching the end of it for himself. So, it'll make me happy. I don't think he's going to go and reignite himself in L.A. It just ain't going to happen. It's not like he's going to be the number one there that everyone's looking at. So,
0: just had his career high strikeout game.
1: Yeah, but he's not going to have on what though? For what?
0: He had 12 strikeouts.
1: Good for him. Other pitchers have it too.
0: I understand, but he just hit his career high, which means he's not actually
1: because he just left Detroit. He just left Detroit. It ain't like he.

0: did anything special and went to L.A. and they reinvented him.
1: They didn't reinvent
0: the wheel for him. He just happened to go from one team to another, found an optimal matchup, and took advantage of it. And they still took the L.
1: Actually, he didn't do it. He did it on the Tigers. He didn't do it with the Dodgers. He had his career high with the Tigers.
0: Well, good.
1: 12 strikeout game. And then that's when the
0: trade. That's how it should be.
1: That was like right before the trade happened.
0: Well, that's how it
1: but
0: should
1: I'm
0: be.
1: But I'm saying that just means that he's not at his peak, you know? Like he can still have those games. And actually his last game he didn't actually do that well. I believe he gave up about two of those runs.
0: I just don't think Skuball's going to come in and do anything electrifying for L.A., nor is L.A. going to do anything for him.
1: It doesn't matter. L.A. is still the most dominant team.
0: I mean.
1: That's just all it really comes down to. But they are capable of losing. It's my team. I'll say that they're capable of losing. And they lose some very odd games. They lost to the Diamondbacks last night.
0: I know. I was happy.
1: I was absolutely upset. Do you understand? I had Nolan Arenado and Andy Páez for two hits and a home run. Páez and Arenado both hit their home runs, never got another hit. And then Waldschmidt had to walk it off. I could have had it in the 10th. But Waldschmidt walked it off at the bottom of the lineup. That was actually a great game, though.
0: Makes me happy. But I always enjoy it whenever the Dodgers lose because at this point, I think a lot of the fan base itself as a whole is just eh.
1: It's like a Dodgers hate club around.
0: Because most everybody looks at the Dodgers and they're like, yeah, this is not the team we want to root for. In fact,
1: the problem is why wouldn't you want to root for the Dodgers?
0: Why would you want to root for the Dodgers?
2: With you until you said that. There's a lot of reasons why people wouldn't want to root for them. Same reason why people didn't want to root for Golden State when KD joined them.
1: You know,
0: hey, real quick, guys.
1: Principle. I hear a lot of Dodgers.
0: Dislike them. Real quick, if y'all want to get your opinions in here, you can call in 502-267-9680. And if you want to just simply text in, 502-437-9680.
1: Go ahead and
0: join
1: all your Dodgers.
0: Please.
1: Hate. There's so many people that hate on the Dodgers, but I don't hear any hate for the Rams. Like, nobody cares that the Rams are stacking themselves.
2: Because the Rams, even while stacked, may not win. It's football. It's nature of football. They may not win.
0: There
2: still.
0: Is a the salary Dodgers may not win that either. Actually matters.
1: Also the Dodgers may not win either.
2: Okay, but
1: the Dodgers have a lot of competition right now.
0: The Dodgers actually should have zero excuse. They have the best offense.
1: Neither should the Rams.
0: You're right. But you're the Rams, it's football.
1: Nobody's saying anything about the 76ers either. Everybody's hyped about the 76ers, but there's so much Dodgers hate. It's so weird to me.
0: It's because the Dodgers are also back-to-back champions with a stupid amount of money where they've bought the lineup. That's why they
1: have
0: get
1: just
0: hate.
1: As much chance Listen, to lose as you, anybody
0: why
1: else.
0: Why did you hate the Lakers when LeBron went to the Lakers then?
1: Because Ooh. LeBron ruined the Lakers.
0: And just like that?
1: It wasn't because he made them a power team. The whole lineup sucked, other than LeBron.
0: Again, though.
1: Except for Anthony Davis and LeBron, nobody on that team was great.
0: Why did you have a reason to hate on him? What was the reason?
1: Because I hate LeBron. It had nothing to do with the Lakers.
0: But there's a reason you hate LeBron. I love the Lakers. There's a reason you hate LeBron. You have your own reasons. That's why so many people hate the Dodgers. Because they have their own reasons. And the reasons I've already listed.
1: Please let me know what. Give me a good reason.
0: I just gave you what, three?
1: Because they got money?
0: Yeah.
1: Oh, my
0: because
1: God.
0: They are using – they have the money to do way more than any other team.
1: Because somebody gave them the money to do
0: you,
1: so, right?
0: I sent you something not too – was the other
1: I
0: day.
1: I saw it. It just
0: They've
1: didn't
0: had
1: make
0: opportunities
1: a
0: and means that other teams have not necessarily had. But at the end of the day, when you build
1: you
0: and
1: you
0: pay for a
1: you?
0: Team
1: – Did you see the picture that I sent you?
0: Yeah, I saw the picture you
1: All
0: sent
1: All of
0: me.
1: Those teams rejected the players that are on the Dodgers currently. They're the reason why the Dodgers have their championships. They let them get this lineup. It's not because they had the money. It's because those teams rejected
0: they
1: them
0: didn't
1: and
0: have
1: they
0: the
1: had
0: money.
1: The money.
0: They didn't those have the money. That's the problem. They don't. You can't. No other team but the Dodgers can afford to build the roster they've built. Not one of them. The Mets have done some similar work, but they also did not have that type of money, and you've seen where that got them. At the end of the day,
1: the Dodgers,
0: exactly. They have money, but not Dodgers money. Dodgers money is the only team that has that type of money.
1: So it sounds like you're mad because they have the money to afford the talent that they see. And the problem is,
0: I'm mad that the disparity is there, that there is not an even level. In the NFL, there is a salary cap for a reason. In the NBA, there is a salary cap for a reason. You don't have every single player from your starters to your bench, superstars in the NFL, in the NBA, and any league. There might be a lot of them, but it ain't all of them.
2: I also argue that even in instances like soccer where teams are often breaking bank for these soccer players, especially – have you heard of a team called Manchester City?
0: Yeah.
2: Yeah. An oil company literally bought their team, a Saudi oil team, and they essentially bought themselves
0: unlimited money.
2: They printed money.
0: Yeah.
2: But the reason why it didn't work out was because their contracts were still structured in a way where they still have to continue to pay them. You don't have to pay anybody till
0: the Dodgers till way far off. Y'all so defer much of their money.
2: So you can collect as many good people as you want now. It's defer going the money to burn later, them. And then it'll burn you later. But you can just print money.
1: I told y'all last week, just because you make a super team, that's why I feel that the 76ers are destined to fail. Just because you build a super team, just because the team is so great. The Dodgers just, like I said, they just got swept by the Cubs. So, they have every chance to lose, like just like everybody else. Just because the lineup's so stacked doesn't mean that they can't lose.
0: But I will tell you this. Your chances go way higher that you're going to win than even your next best team in the league.
1: So?
0: There is a reason.
1: Who cares?
0: Anybody who
1: eventually
0: loves,
1: you'll figure actually, out a way to win, right?
0: Actually,
1: if
0: no.
1: If you're a winner, you'll figure
0: incorrect.
1: Out a way to win.
0: Incorrect. Actually, there should be the love of the game, not the love of just trying to build a power team to go win titles.
1: Oh, my gosh.
0: No other team has done that.
1: That is – a lot of teams have done
0: not,
1: that.
0: Nope, not in the MLB.
1: So?
0: The point
1: they couldn't
0: being,
1: do it.
0: Because they didn't have the money, and this is where,
1: because they
0: again,
1: couldn't do it.
0: This,
1: okay, so you're mad because they have the money. This is the issue.
0: No,
1: you're
0: what
1: mad
0: I'm
1: because
0: not,
1: they have the money, and they have the talent to be able to win
0: no,
1: the championships.
0: Incorrect.
1: That's crazy to me.
0: No, incorrect. You're still missing
1: because
0: the point
1: they get
0: wildly.
1: To win, because they can win championships.
0: No, because if you took the Dodgers out, baseball would be fun again.
1: Oh, my gosh.
0: Think about it.
2: I don't all the way agree with that.
0: If
2: one.
0: You
2: that
0: take
1: is,
0: out,
1: that is an insane statement.
0: Nope, it's not.
1: Like, what is that?
0: Nope.
2: See, like, I'm riding the line with both of y'all until y'all just tip a little bit over into the crazy.
1: It just sounds
0: it's
1: insane.
0: Not. Think about it. All of the drama that's going on, the lockout that everyone's talking about that could be coming up. All of that goes away if you take away what the Dodgers have been able to do, and you keep them on the same even keel.
1: They can't beat the Dodgers, so they're mad about it.
0: So you
1: that's
0: mean to
1: crazy
0: tell me,
1: to me?
0: So you mean to tell me you can't
1: you
0: manage
1: gotta get
0: your
1: rid
0: team,
1: of a team?
0: So
1: you can't, because you can't beat them?
0: No, you mean
1: suck.
0: To tell me that
1: you
0: can't
1: you
0: build
1: that's
0: a team?
1: All that is.
0: You can't build a team up. You have to go buy your talent
1: that's
0: because you suck
1: is.
0: As a management.
1: That sucks.
0: So Dodgers management sucks then because they cannot
1: suck.
0: Build a team.
1: If you have to get rid of
0: nothing.
1: A team because you can't beat
0: no,
1: them.
0: No, that means
1: you
0: got to go do and you got to go get a bunch of guys that you know are good because you are incapable of building a
1: if
0: team.
1: You
0: have to go buy a team.
1: If you have to get rid of a team because they're better than you, you suck.
0: No. No, it means just like these teams in the NBA that are going and getting these guys and building power teams, which you complain about, it happens. It is what it is because you're incapable of creating a team and leading them to greatness. I'm over the idea that it's got to be that your only way of success is going to be by going and getting these guys that can all win it. And I get it. It's cool. You have all these big names, these big players that are great. But eventually, it's going to burn you as a team. You're just you're kicking the can down the road, one. Two, it shows that you have no capability to lead. Your team is built around superstars.
1: Okay. Yeah, I'm
0: sorry. That's all it is.
1: It just sounds like a bunch of sorry teams feel sorry that they can't beat one team. It's crazy to me.
2: The only point I agree with is that you are kicking this can down the road. You're just kicking it a lot farther than I thought you'd be able to, but you are kicking it down the road.
1: I'll take it, bro. Dodgers and six.
0: I despise the Dodgers.
1: Dodgers and six.
0: Don't care.
1: All right. You don't have to care. Your team's not going anywhere.
0: That's fine.
1: Like,
0: at least my team is still just doing what my team does. At least my team's still playing good old clean baseball. All right, let's move along.
2: In an effort not to further your point, though, Texter says there are a lot of longtime Dodger fans in Louisville, including me. I'm 46. My grandfather was good friends with Hall of Famer Dodger Pee Wee Reese.
1: That is, and that's actually dope. I like that. There's Dodgers fans here.
0: Sure.
2: I mean, instead I know. Why wouldn't there be?
1: Hate.
0: I know a couple of them. That was a, and that, I only know a couple
1: about,
0: of them.
1: My point isn't about how many Dodgers fans there are. Of course there are more. His hate is so so fresh.
0: You know what amazes me is he can't stand when I have some hate, but he's okay if it's his hate. Don't you notice how that
1: your
0: works?
1: Hate is so invalid.
0: It's
1: you
0: not,
1: just
0: though.
1: Literally said that you have to get rid of a team just so your team can win.
2: You can't, no, so can't invalidate the that's, hate that you that got, so though, invalid. For certain things. For certain things, you can't be reasoned
1: I understand.
2: With.
1: My LeBron hate is so irrational.
2: It's bad.
1: It's so irrational.
2: It's irrational.
1: It's always
2: bad.
1: It's always been
0: listen,
1: that way.
0: Validity.
1: I can get that.
0: Validity
1: though, but
0: is.
1: Why can't he understand that his is too? That makes absolutely no sense. You have to get rid of a team to win?
0: No, that's not what I said.
1: Yes,
0: that
1: you did.
0: That is not what I said.
1: Yes, you did. If the Dodgers get out of baseball,
0: I said, no.
1: Baseball will be fun again.
0: Yes. Yes, it would. Yes, it would.
1: God.
0: Or if you made it reasonable, like what they need to go ahead and do and create some serious salary caps and make everything a little more even across the board instead of just letting somebody come in who has big money and
1: sounds like you suck.
0: Or they just
1: you suck as a team.
0: Every team does that.
1: You suck as a
0: but
1: team.
0: But then if every team does that, then it's going to be the same
1: if you
0: problem.
1: If you can't go up against the Dodgers in a series, that means that you suck.
0: Teams do.
1: You're teams not better do. Than the Dodgers. That's it.
0: Are the Cubs better than the Dodgers?
1: I think so, actually.
0: Do you? Do you think that
1: talent-wise this year? Oh, my gosh.
0: So you think if they
1: were... They are going crazy. Talent-wise? Let's see. Freddie Freeman hasn't done too much this year.
0: I love how he downplays him right now whenever he's wanting to go against me.
1: I can definitely point out my team.
0: Because he's only doing it because he's against me. Yes, I can. Ellie sucks. TJ Friedl sucks. I mean, let's be honest. Sal Stewart's one of the only highlights that I have for this team. Hunter Green is... he's back.
1: Once
0: he's off
1: again,
0: of an injury. I don't like
1: talent
0: him.
1: Wise,
0: I don't really much like Abbott. I don't
1: like
0: much
1: Shohei,
0: like Lodolo. I don't really
1: year.
0: Like half the team
1: I don't
0: the Reds
1: like
0: have.
1: Mookie this year. Only part of the team that I actually like, just like last year actually, was the bottom of the lineup.
0: Then why would you want to pay him so much money?
1: Because they're great. They're great. They're better than your teams. They're better.
2: I don't
1: pay
2: think we're
1: going to
2: get any consolation on this.
0: He's
1: pay
0: never going to give.
1: He doesn't care.
0: He doesn't listen to what I'm actually saying. That's the problem, and I'm trying to explain it to the
1: it
0: people who listen.
1: It sounds like you want
0: there
1: somebody
0: are
1: to give
0: reasons.
1: You an easy road to a ship.
0: I don't care about winning the ship. I would love for the Reds to win the ship, but we're
1: what's
0: not going to.
1: What's the point of being in the league?
0: What's the point of sports?
1: To get the ship.
0: Okay. And not every team
1: there's
0: is going to get
1: one
0: it.
1: End-all bend-
0: would yeah. I love the Reds to go get it? Absolutely. But if we're not going to get it, we're not going to get it. Are they in the – look, we're barely – we've only won just enough games to move out of bottom place in the division. We are over the Pirates in fourth. You realize the Reds have very little shot of anything, and you say I can't talk about my
1: team. I don't have
0: my
1: to
0: team.
1: Talk about the Reds. The Reds are irrelevant. They always have been. This is the – my issue –
0: and
1: issue
0: this is,
1: is –
0: this is my problem with him is everyone else but his is irrelevant. It is
1: I
0: incredulous.
1: I actually pump up a lot of teams.
0: Pump up
1: a lot of teams other than my team. This is my first time talking about the Dodgers in weeks.
0: So why are we talking about the Dodgers?
1: Because you decided to talk about their about
0: you started talking about him.
1: Because I mentioned that they got swept by the Cubs?
0: Uh-huh. And then
1: that was it.
0: And then it
1: that's
0: started.
1: That's all I said.
0: And then it kept going.
1: It kept going because you hate the Dodgers so much.
0: Just
1: it's
0: like
1: crazy.
0: If I get talking about LeBron, you'll go on and talk about LeBron for an hour.
1: I definitely will.
0: Exactly.
1: My LeBron hate
0: okay,
1: is not
0: guys.
1: Rational. But neither is his. His Dodgers hate is not rational at all.
0: I have reasons. I have reasons for mine. I have reasons for mine.
1: You sound just as stupid as everybody else.
0: Wow, that's a hot take right there.
1: That is a very hot take.
0: You know what? I'm going to just leave it on that one.
2: Yeah, I feel like the consensus that we have decided to come to on this one is agree to disagree.
0: We're over that with that because I'll be honest, I feel like this is going to go further and further, and we're going to get other folks in on that one. So.
2: Have you gentlemen heard of the resignings in the running back rooms?
1: I have not. So
2: you
0: to
2: have
0: which
2: it?
0: Ones are you particularly referring to?
2: Jahmyr Gibbs, Bijan Robinson.
0: Well, of course.
2: But do you want to know who somehow got paid more than them? Do you know who got paid more than them?
1: Jahmyr Gibbs is the highest paid, ain't he?
2: No. I'm not talking about for running backs. Yeah. I'm just talking about who do you think would like, you hear those two names. Who would
0: I
2: you,
0: know who you're talking
2: yeah,
0: about.
2: You know
0: I just saw this
2: about.
0: The other day.
2: Who would you think?
0: A cornerback, wasn't it?
2: No.
0: No. Wait, no, he's the highest paid cornerback I'm thinking about. Never mind.
2: It's a wide receiver.
1: James?
2: No.
0: No,
2: who
0: no,
2: would you think deserves to be paid that is a wide receiver three maybe two that is that who just
0: it ain't Boutte, is it?
2: No,
0: I didn't think I'd so because they're still he's still back and forth on what's going to happen.
1: We're talking about who I think.
2: Who is it? I know. I just that it, that deserves to be paid more than Jahmyr Gibbs and Bijan.

0: Johnson and currently is.
1: Why am I blanking on this? This is irritating
2: me. I don't think anybody should be beating Jahmyr Gibbs, honestly, because he's pretty much.
0: Well, congratulations to Zay Flowers because they have given him the deal.
3: There it is.
2: Nasty work.
0: Zay Flowers is being paid more.
1: I can't.
2: That's nasty work. But it's okay. I guess I can understand it. You know, you want to invest in your future.
0: No, you can't understand that. What do you mean?
2: I guess I can understand.
0: Did you watch the same Baltimore team we watched last season?
2: Yes, I did. I did. Once again, I just said it was nasty work. But I'm saying I'm trying to give benefit of the doubt here.
0: There is no benefit of the doubt. He shouldn't be getting. He demolished the market for running backs. He personally made sure that running backs are not going to get paid this season
1: because we're back to pushing the quarterback mentality, the pass first mentality. It's what that's going to be,
0: which is ridiculous. All things considering what just happened this season, but you know,
1: Zay Flowers,
0: you're going to pay Zay Flowers. Oh, I need to look up the specifics of the deal. Hold on.
1: Because, look, Zay Flowers is a good receiver. I'll say that, but he ain't great. There's not, in no way, shape, form, or fashion, would I sit here and I say that I would rather have Zay Flowers over several other receivers.
2: He has the same problem that any other Baltimore Ravens.
0: So you're paying Zay Flowers?
1: $140 million.
0: $140 million over four.
1: Here's the thing,
0: though. You're paying him that much?
1: Here's the thing. They guaranteed.
2: I get it because they're trying to invest in the future of what they're trying to do. And Zay Flowers is clearly going to be a key part of that.
1: Well, here's the thing, though. It's not even just that. They gave him a guaranteed $108 of that million.
0: That is my problem.
1: So
0: right there.
1: They left themselves, what, $32 million to play with? And that's...
0: They could have at least guaranteed $50 million. That's still outrageous, but like...
1: I mean, I'd have been okay with like half of that is guaranteed. Like $70 million, I think you guarantee half of it because that's over 4 years is still what, just a little shy of $20 million a year. That's not bad at all, but in reality, it's more than that because it's a $140 million contract. But to sit here and guarantee over $100 million in 4 years, that's over $25 million a year. It's almost $30 million. That's crazy work.
0: Yeah, brother got tips from Kirk Cousins' agent.
1: I mean,
0: that's the only way. That's the only way I see.
1: I'll give it to him that it's actually kind of smart. I mean, you got to think, you're the primary receiver. They've brought other receivers into Baltimore, and they've not found much success. Tight end situation's been very iffy. Mark Andrews is out on a regular basis. Lamar has really only one target most of the time, and that is Zay Flowers. Zay Flowers is young. He's healthy enough. He's fast. He's got good hands. Getting better with his route running. He's a little less arrogant with it and don't make as many celebrations that turn sideways for him, you know. But, hey,
2: investing in the future,
1: they're smart.
0: But you think the upside for Zay Flowers was enough to sink $100 million
1: in him? No, that's the problem. It's not.
2: Like I said, that's nasty work, but I can understand why they're trying to do so.
1: They're going to invest in the receiving core in the draft over the next 4 years. That's all they're going to have money on because no other receiver is going to – there's no value. There's nothing there in Baltimore. That makes me wonder if Lamar is going to be the quarterback of the future.
2: That's what I was going to say.
0: That is a good question.
2: Do y'all believe in Lamar for this year?
1: Like, to go like to the Super Bowl?
2: Do y'all believe in him to even make it past where he's been?
0: No.
2: He hasn't made it.
1: Zay Flowers just got paid. He's about to dub out. He's not going to play hard. You know that. That's how it goes. When these guys get their big contracts, they quit.
2: I'm just asking.
0: Got $100 million guaranteed. I'd quit too.
1: Do y'all
2: believe in Josh Allen this year?
0: Yeah, actually, yes.
1: Yes.
0: I
1: believe in Josh Allen every year.
0: He's got a target now.
2: How strange I find that.
1: I believe in Josh Allen every year.
0: It flipped. It literally flipped.
2: Yeah, nobody wants to like believe in Lamar anymore. It's all about Josh Allen. Everybody believes in Josh Allen, even though Josh Allen has the exact same struggles. I feel like the Ravens and the Bills have the exact same struggles.
0: I believe more in Joe Burrow than both of them, though. That's just me.
2: I mean, you know, that's exactly what I feel like Joe Burrow deserves it this year. If he can stay healthy, the Bengals are going somewhere very far.
1: It's going to be up to that O-line. Just speaking real quick of Zay Flowers and then relating to Lamar Jackson in the future, Zay Flowers has indicated that he wants Lamar to receive a new deal similarly to his, I guess, as well, if not more.
0: Brother, you took the money.
1: I'd love for him to be my quarterback until I'm done playing. Yeah, okay.
2: Like I said.
1: No matter whether 12 years, 13.
2: The Lamar flip is crazy to me.
1: Zay Flowers.
0: It's not his fault, though. It's not his fault.
2: I feel like it is.
0: I don't think it's his fault.
2: I feel like everybody on the Ravens has a fault in why they're not doing well.
0: Okay, yes, everybody, but, like, there's a 1A and 1B of people you can't blame, and it's Derrick Henry and him.

0: the thing is, everybody blames the quarterback. When it comes down to it, the quarterback's at fault. Now, you can go back to the, at least for half of it.
1: Yeah.
0: So it kind of is his fault.
1: Well,
0: like, you have to put it down when it comes down to the head of the teams. You have to put it on the coach.
2: Yes,
0: you have to put it on the quarterback.
2: Yes. Thank you. That's what I was wanting to
1: coach. Yes.
2: Get at.
0: You have to, you have, like, so when it comes down to it, isn't
1: it?
0: Isn't it his fault?
3: I think it's the coaches in front office's fault, because the front office hasn't done an amazing deal to get him the help that he needs in the receiving core and occasionally in the tight end core. Because Mark Andrews has done nothing but age at this point.
2: Look, I don't
0: Mark
2: know
0: Andrews,
2: that
0: he made a big mistake last year.
1: One big mistake.
0: He made.
3: I can name you games. Do you remember the Bills game?
0: Yes, I do. Okay.
3: You remember the Bills game? You remember the playoff game?
0: Yes, I do. I understand. Everybody on the Ravens has that same. Every player has that one play. I swear. Zay Flowers.
3: Derrick Henry with
0: his
3: fumbles.
0: Derrick Henry.
1: Which is wild.
3: That was wild. I never saw that one coming during the season.
0: Literally. Everybody on the Ravens has a part to play in this, but when it comes down to it, everybody blames the quarterback and the coach.
3: Lamar Jackson, only thing was him being injured. That's it.
0: All
3: he was hurt.
0: You can't be too soft in the paint.
3: How often has Lamar Jackson been hurt in the past 3 years?
2: I think he's been hurt every year.
0: But it doesn't matter.
3: I thought last year he wasn't.
2: I think the last year he wasn't out, but he did get. I think he got hurt a little bit.
0: He got hurt, and Huntley had to take over for him at least for 2 or 3 weeks.
3: Facts.
0: But either way, it doesn't actually matter. When you get hurt, it's still you're at fault. You're sitting at home on the couch, and you're still at fault. Fans are not thinking. I need this bench player to get it together. No, I need Lamar to get it together. Get back out here. That's how it goes, bro. So at the end of the day, isn't it kind of his fault that we're still like we're questioning his greatness right now?
2: I guess it wasn't every year in the last couple of years. I guess he had a couple of healthier years, which is weird.
0: Yeah, he had some healthy years, but they still never made it anywhere.
3: Which and I still don't think was his fault. Like.
0: It has to be at least 20. He has to at least take 25% of this blame, bro.
3: It's like Donovan Mitchell on the cap. Okay, so you're going to blame Donovan. Okay, because in my eyes, him and Donovan Mitchell are in the same.
0: Yes, I blame Donovan.
3: You're still going to blame Donovan Mitchell even though he does on this team.
0: I blame Donovan.
3: That's crazy.
0: You are the leader, bro.
3: That's crazy.
0: You are the leader.
3: I'm sitting here dying for my team, dropping 35 to 40 points a game, and it's still my fault.
0: You're the leader. And you have to take at least 25% of this blame. You know what? Mama mentality. Kobe made sure his team was up in the gym with him every morning.
3: That's different. You know that's not, different.
0: You made,
3: the team that Kobe won with, even his worst team, wasn't that bad.
0: His worst team? His worst team wasn't actually that bad. He had one Hall of Famer. One that played next to him. Other than that, he had a bunch of bench players and an aging Derek Fisher.
3: How many people were on Dirk's team that made it to the Hall of Fame?
0: Oh, my gosh. A couple.
3: Wait, hold on. I'm thinking. Hold
0: but Dirk,
3: on.
0: But Dirk's run. But Dirk's run was legendary. Nobody can take away Dirk's run. He had the legendary run. He went up against every top team in that year, and still won that ship.
3: Okay. And off the back of that, we're looking at an individual who is at the very least at the forefront of their organization. Who happened to have a successful run. I feel Donovan Mitchell and, to an extent, Lamar Jackson are what would happen if they're just concurrent non-successful runs, in my opinion. That aren't their fault because they haven't gotten the help that they've needed.
0: You are the leader. You got to take at least a bit of this blame, bro. It's how it goes. 25% of this got to go on you. I'm not going to say 50% because the other 25% is the players around you. And then the other 50% is your coach. That's it. That's how you dole out the blame when it comes to a team that's not doing as well as they're supposed to. A star team, because they're still great players. Like everybody on the Ravens are still great players. They're just not doing. They're not living up to their potential. They're not doing what they're supposed to on the field when it matters the most. Because the Ravens had some dominant games last season.
1: True.
0: Just didn't matter in the playoffs.
2: That's what they tend to do.
0: It's kind of what they tend to
3: do. It's always the first half of the season, too.
0: The Bills, same exact thing. They have dominant games, impressive games, games that, like, go down in history. The snow game? Y'all remember the snow game?
3: I remember the snow game.
2: Of course I remember the snow game. Everybody should remember the snow
0: Crazy game. But doesn't matter if you're not performing in the playoffs. And that's exactly what the Ravens have a problem with, the Bills have a problem with, and that's why they lose to Mahomes or Hurts every time. That's how that happens. You have to take some of this blame, bro. You have to. It's, when you step up as that franchise player, you have to take some of that blame. When the Lakers were losing, Kobe was taking that blame. Kobe, why can't you put him on your back? And what did he do? He put him on his back for his last ship. His knees were gone in that last championship. Completely. He had no knees. He had all cartilage in between his bones. Like, it was crazy. Look at his x-rays for when he won that ship. And he had nobody. He had nobody next to him. Look up his last championship roster. He had nobody with him.
2: I want to point out that in football, especially, the quarterback is a captain for a reason, right? Mm-hmm. He's the guy that will lead the team. He will define their success. You have a quarterback who is not doing their job right. They're struggling. You're as a player in any other position, you start to know that there's something wrong. The very core of the team is shook. Why is it that it wasn't the quarterback being so important that when backup quarterbacks come in and take over for a season, teams immediately start falling apart typically. Everyone counts them out. It's because time and time again throughout sports history, you lose your star quarterback. Everything is about getting quarterbacks typically. It's rare unless you already have an elite-level quarterback that you know is your ride or die for the next however many years that you would pick any other position, right? Unless you're a team that let's talk about, like, briefly for the Arizona Cardinals, which, by the way, I don't know if you watched the Hall of Fame game. That was actually really good.
3: It pissed me off seeing Carson Beck play that well.
2: Dude, I was actually kind of impressed by that. But my whole thing there briefly, and I want to circle back and talk about that game before we end this show, because I think this is the bread and butter of the year for us right now is going to be football. But this season's going to be absolutely amazing. I think we're going to see some things we haven't seen, and I think the NFL knows they have to get stuff back on track, just like baseball. Let's be clear. Baseball has reimagined itself. It has become good again. Football is about ready to do the same thing. I think basketball is going to get there, too. I think they're realizing.
3: After this season? In this offseason? Yes.
2: Yeah.
3: We're going to be there.
2: I think sports is realizing, like, they're either going to run themselves into the ground into non-existence or they're going to do something great. But anyway, it's rare that you see teams go ahead and take anyone other than a quarterback that first round, unless they already either have their player at quarterback or they know they have to fill another spot so desperately because that's just what they got to do. Quarterbacks tend to go early for a reason, and then obviously the less than great ones fall off. But your quarterback is your leader, not just on the field, but in the locker room, in public media relations. Right? You know, your PR is built around your quarterback. Your team wants you want your team to look good. You get your quarterback doing it. Every so often, you'll get your other star players in on it, but it almost always is the quarterback because he is the face of the brand. And Lamar Jackson, I'm sorry, he isn't truly the face of the Ravens. He tries to be.
0: He is, though. He actually is.
3: But you don't think he is?
2: I think he is in the sense that he's the quarterback. He does what he does. But honestly, Lamar, people talk about
0: if
2: the Ravens.
0: If not the face of the Ravens, then the Ravens have no face.
2: Actually, they have Derrick Henry.
3: It's not Derrick Henry. Not
2: Let me Derrick. Be clear. Let me be clear. Hold on. Hold on before y'all just immediately think that I'm writing Lamar off.
0: Let's go.
2: Lamar is the quarterback, and yes, he is figuratively the face of it. But at the end of the day, you're talking to give an like talk about Zay Flowers' contract for a second here. You're going to pay a guy that much money, right? Yes, you're giving him to your quarterback. You make that connection long term, yada yada yada. But you're paying other players that much money. The face of your brand is due for an extension or a renewal here soon. Lamar isn't all.

0: over the place. You don't see him a ton in the media presence. I mean, he's there, but Lamar is just, he plays ball. That's what he does. I'll give him that. But he is not like a lot of these other quarterbacks. He is the face of the brand by default. I don't think he's the face of the brand because he just went in and took it. It just kind of fell to him, and he did fine with it. He's not done bad. But the biggest time, the biggest thing for him in the media, when it came to his media presence, was getting a contract renewal when he fought it. That has been the face of the brand for him with Baltimore. I'm not saying he isn't the face of the team, but at the same time, it is arguable that Lamar is not the same face that you might see a lot of these other quarterbacks being.
1: It's only because Lamar hasn't achieved that greatness that all these other quarterbacks are supposed to have.
0: Agreed. I don't disagree with that.
1: If Lamar had got to the championship.
2: Just a divisional championship.
1: Exactly. If he had actually won something that mattered, he would be exactly where Mahomes is or where Hurts is or where any other quarterback of that caliber is right now. Because that's what they do. You have to be able to win. That's it. It comes down to if you're winning. It doesn't matter how great you think a team is or how awesome you think. Carmelo Anthony, great player, awesome player, fun to watch, never won anything. It automatically takes him out of a GOAT conversation.
2: And it's a shame that there's so many other players like that.
1: So many other players like that, but it happens. When you don't win, you don't matter, bro. It's just how it works. You have to win something. So, I feel bad for Lamar. I do. But writing him off seems like the right thing to do until he proves that he can do something other than what he's done. It's just how it works. You don't win, you don't get the recognition that you deserve, that you think you deserve.
2: I'm shifting the focus from him to his team.
1: That the team is a problem. But once again, 25%. You got to take that on your chin, my boy.
2: Okay, it's just how it works. After physically watching him drag the Ravens to a playoff game against the Steelers, a Steelers team that they should have easily and readily beat. Just look at me straight in the eyes and tell me that at the very least, that game, in which he had a lot of control over the outcome of that game in terms of winning and losing. Do you think it was his fault?
1: Yes. He is the leader. You are the one that's supposed to make sure that everybody's on point. The team captain is the person that has to take the brunt of the responsibility. You have to. Team captain, team coach, team management, all of those people. You are in that list of people. The team is at the bottom of the rung. Because if the team's not listening to what's going on up top, you need to be making sure that they are. Otherwise, they got to go. We need to get other players in here, coach. We need to get somebody. We need to start revamping. If that's what Lamar has to do, then that's what he has to do. We've watched LeBron on these little clips. Hey, buddy can't be here no more. And they're gone next year. They're not. There's no more shine in them.
0: Like, they make it through the whole. That's current season.
1: Like, that's it. They're gone. So, once again, team captain takes a brunt of the responsibility. It really doesn't matter who you are. If you're the team franchise player, you take that on the chin. Even if it's not completely your fault, even if everything else is crumbling all around you, you have to be able to rein in somewhere. Somewhere, somehow.
0: And Lamar just,
1: he's not reining anybody.
0: He doesn't give that vibe. That's what I was saying earlier. He's not.
1: He's the team friend. He's not the team captain. I don't think Kobe was anybody's friend when it came down to basketball.
0: I imagine having to play with him, even just practice, it might have been quite terrifying, honestly. You know you were getting pushed every single second.
1: Because he's telling people you're not getting the ball unless you're working.
2: I also got back to you on those stats. They both have around the same personnel. Actually, Kobe's is better than Dirk's.
1: Understood.
2: Like I said,
1: Dirk's legendary run is exactly what it is. Nobody gets to take him away from that. I'm not going to put Kobe's run above that. There's no way that you can. He went up against every top team.
0: Yeah, you're right.
1: And beat them successfully, like every series.
0: I think in the reality
1: swept one of them. Who did they sweep in that series? I think it was the Heat.
2: I think they swept the Heat in that series.
1: Like I said, legendary run. I'm not going to put that above that. I'm saying when you're the team captain, when you're not pushing your team to be better, even if it's not completely on you, it's somewhat on you, bro.
0: Let me just briefly touch back on Lamar's days here at Louisville. Lamar, what did Lamar make his name for at Louisville? And I'm not saying he was bad in any one particular category, but what did he make his reputation on?
1: Running all over the field. That's what he was,
0: you know it. Teddy Bridgewater did the same thing before him, but Teddy Bridgewater did not build his reputation on it. Lamar, I believe, set records for quarterback rushing.
1: Well, yeah, he did.
0: So let me be clear. Lamar is one of those guys who will take it himself and would rather do it himself, kind of like LeBron. Kind of like even Kelby when they know they have to. And I'm not saying Lamar's making a bad choice sometimes. I'm saying that Lamar knows that he's got to carry the team.
1: I'm going to say that he is making a bad choice.
0: Sometimes.
1: Most of the time. Why? Mm. Because when Kobe used to take it into his hands, they're pulling out that dub.
0: Hold on.
1: Eight times out of ten, at least.
0: Hold on.
1: When LeBron takes it into his hands, even though I hate the man,
0: they're pulling it.
1: They're pulling the game out.
0: Hold on, because there are a lot of major difference in comparisons of play.
1: Because Lamar is different.
0: Right. Lamar isn't always making that right choice because the choice is the style of play. Everything that choice, you have a very short amount of time. You don't have 20 seconds to sit there and think about it, per se. You can't just throw the ball to somebody all the time. You know, Lamar has a very short window of time. He makes a decision. He goes for it. The reality of it is, I think, is that Lamar has accepted and acknowledged the fact that he is a scrambling quarterback, and that is how it is.
1: But isn't Lamar always out hurt?
0: Relatively always,
1: one of our commenters just said.
0: Lamar is always dealing with injuries, and that's because, like every other scrambling quarterback, he gets lit up. And you can only sustain that for so long. And again,
1: oh, I love playing a Ravens fan when I'm playing Madden. Ooh, I love it. Crunching Lamar is probably my favorite part of playing the Ravens. Like, I love it so much. They love to come up out of the pocket. They just love it. As soon as they see a little opening, and I'm just sitting there waiting. Crunching Lamar is the best part. Like, playing the Ravens, you get to crunch Lamar. And he gives up the ball every time. You get the right angle. Perfect. But, you know, we're talking about Lamar hitting certain heights, certain pinnacles, so should we say.
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0: All right, I know we're getting close to the end of this show.
1: We are getting close to the end. I just want to end this off by saying, when you're great, when you are considered the GOAT of a certain sport, when you have to live up to that title, there's certain accolades that you're going to have to show when it comes down to it. Did you carry this team? Did you make sure this team was the best that it could be at all times? Did you make sure that you were the best that you could be at that time, that the team needed it the most? These are all accolades that all great players, all goated players have. We can argue goats about the NBA and the MLB and the NFL all day if we want to, but certain accolades give certain players those pushes into the conversation. Lamar, sadly, has not gotten those accolades.
0: He's not even close.
1: He has not done anything special for the Ravens other than regular season games. Regular season games, they're unmatched. They might just blow you out by 30. But in the playoffs, it doesn't matter. It doesn't matter unless you're pulling it out every single time. And they're not doing that. The Bills, they're not doing that. They're a great team. They're going to put up some great performances. They're not doing what they're supposed to be doing when it matters.

0: the most. And I keep bringing up Kobe because he's the greatest example of it matters when it matters. When it doesn't, it doesn't. Cool, we just won this game. It's time to win the next one. Cool, we just won this game. It's not done until it's done. That's how it goes. Lamar has to get past the hump. He has to get at least a conference champion. Let's get a conference championship in. Let's see if we can do that.
1: That is insane to think about, that Drake May technically has more playoff experience than Lamar Jackson does right now.
0: Very sick.
2: Well, when it comes to a run,
1: when it comes to
2: made it, but yeah, obviously not so much. Lamar has consistently pushed the Ravens to the playoffs, and I will give him that. Credibility is there. But to say that he's done anything major in the playoffs, unfortunately.
0: Exactly. I'm just pointing out the facts. I'm only pointing out the fact that he hasn't done anything that we can go back on and say, okay, he's gonna be one of my goats eventually. He's not gonna be in that conversation
2: as much,
0: unless he gets it together now.
2: As much as
0: literally
2: I love
0: now.
2: Lamar as a quarterback and as a player, and you know, just like at Louisville, his personal stats, what he has done, epic, standout. I think he'll be a quarterback that'll be long remembered.
0: I believe Elijah just found something.
1: Yeah, Drake May already has half as many playoff career games as Lamar Jackson does in his entire career.
0: That's funny.
2: Wow.
0: That's
2: man.
0: Actually
1: in
0: funny.
1: This one run.
0: Yeah, that's actually funny. Once again,
2: yeah,
0: Lamar has to get it together.
1: He's 3-5. He's 3-5 in the playoffs.
0: If he wants to keep his status up.
2: Wait, does that put?
0: Go ahead and do that.
2: Wait, that puts Drake May with more wins, don't it? Because they play
1: yes,
2: all rounds.
1: Yes, he's 3-1.
2: Oh, dude. Yeah.
0: Yeah, that's
2: 3-1. Because yeah,
0: that's sick.
2: Once wow.
1: To my stomach, that makes me sick.
2: If they would have won, if they would have won the Super
1: Bowl, if they would have won, he would have went 4-0 and had a better record. Yeah, I mean, he already does, but
2: I mean, yeah, because he's over 500. Yeah. But, again.
1: Oh, it gets worse. Hold on.
2: The argument could be made that
1: he has 6 passing touchdowns. Lamar career-wise has 10.
2: Wow.
1: The yards are almost actually, no. The yards are the only place where Lamar actually is just taking him over. And he actually has less interceptions than him.
2: But we this isn't even a really a good.
1: Yeah, I'm sorry.
2: I get the comparison, and I agree with pulling it. It's frustrating because it's not a good comparison. Because at the end of the day, we won't be able to count this comparison unless we see it repeated. We got to see this happen over and over. We've seen Lamar's failures in the playoffs over and over. That's why it's not a good comparison, because really, arguably, Drake May had a phenomenal. So far in his playoff career, phenomenal. Losing a Super Bowl isn't terrible in your first year.
1: But you got to think year, it's but. Bad either way, because it's either Drake May doesn't go to another play, doesn't have nearly as a successful playoff run, and still ends up totaling to Lamar's total games anyway throughout his entire career, or it's sustained success, and he just builds on top of what he already has, and he ends up passing Lamar anyway.
2: I mean, I think that's very possible, pending how the roster is built around him. Drake May is definitely a systemized quarterback a little bit. Not to the extent of some of the others. He's got his abilities to do other things, but we've seen it in the Super Bowl. As soon as he gets his timing thrown off and he gets rattled, changes. But I pay homage to the fact that he is good and he's young. He hasn't developed yet. Lamar was no better in that regard. His timing was just as bad. Every young quarterback starts off in the NFL first, second, third year. Those first couple years typically are pretty iffy. If you get rattled, you get rattled, and it's a wrap. There's occasionally you get some rookie come in that goes crazy, but I mean, even then, I mean, look at C.J. Stroud, his rookie year.
1: The corpse of C.J. Stroud says
2: literally, exactly. Look at C.J. Stroud. Bro started off amazing, and it's just been a downhill slide. And I'll give him some that they've had a very mediocre running game most of the time. Most of his receivers have been injured off and on and out for lengthy periods of time. Shout out to Tank Dell, who's finally returning. But, like, yeah, I don't know, man.
0: That Tank Dell injury was a sad.
2: That was rough.
0: That, like, everybody was crying on the field. And all
2: they
0: that.
2: Should.
0: Like,
2: that dude
1: that
2: had.
1: That was some sad business.
0: It he was. Had, like I said,
1: he
0: I
1: was talented.
0: I'm not putting it down. Like, that was, like, potential he caught that to touchdown. Be. And yes. Then, like, you saw his knee go, like. But until next time, y'all, thank you for tuning in. Stay profitable, stay healthy, and stay out the way.

0: for us to see that I think makes this a very close battle.
1: Yeah, I think a brand new coach works against Shedeur Sanders. I think a brand new coach just looks at two players here and is going to go with the guy who not only has a resume, no matter how bad the resume has been with Cleveland, the resume was really good in Houston, who has a resume of having success at some point in his NFL career. And right now, if he's outplaying the other kid, who he's not tied to either, and he knows was a fifth-round pick, so no one is no one's going to scoff at him if he winds up going with the guy who, you know, was paid a lot of money. It sounds to me what you're saying is that Deshaun Watson has a real chance of winning this job.
0: Yeah. Yeah, he does. And it's, let's just say, if he does, it's good that the Browns start on the road. Because I can't stress enough that, like, the fan base as a total, there's some folks who have supported Deshaun Watson, but as a whole, he's not popular when it comes, you know.
1: I mean, was there any scenario where, because it's the last year of his deal, like, the money's the money? You know, you could have avoided this problem and you just cut him going into this year.
0: You most certainly could. I don't know why they didn't, to be honest with you. They got some relief on insurance that they took out on the contract, where they got some salary cap relief. They basically didn't get any money back. The money is what it is, but they got some salary cap relief. But for whatever reason, and it just seems like they really look at Deshaun as, hey, it's a fresh start. You missed a year and a half. We think you could help us.
1: New head coach is a benefit for Watson.
0: Yeah. Yeah, because, again, he's not tied. He's not tied to anybody, you know. And I think it's important for Todd to figure it out, because next year he could be picking his quarterback of the future. And I just don't see a world where it's Deshaun Watson. Like, if they do extend him, it can't be too much longer. He's Jonathan Zaslow. I'm Emmett Golden. It's Hammer and Emmett. Coming up next, more training camp storylines.
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17: I'm Nick DeLuca. The preseason underway in the NFL as training camps roll on. The Raiders getting set under new head coach Clint Kubiak. Plenty of new pieces. Max Crosby returning after a failed offseason trade to the Ravens. Crosby and Kirk Cousins reportedly getting into a scuffle to close practice number 8 yesterday. Tight end Michael Mayer says it's part of camp.
18: Yeah, it's energy, man. It's energy. You know, we don't want to be throwing punches, but, you know, I think on any padded day of camp, there's going to be some, you know, there's going to be some tuffles. And, you know, that's our starting quarterback right now, and you want him to defend your team, and you want him to have some edge to him, which he does. He's always had. I mean, since the first day I met him when he came in here. So it's all, I mean, I don't want him getting thrown out. I don't want him getting a flag, nothing like that, but you got to be able to defend yourself.
17: Crosby was on the move to the Ravens before he wasn't. Baltimore opting for Trey Hendrickson in free agency instead. Ravens analyst Quadri Ismail says that Hendrickson has been as advertised.
19: What we've seen here in the offseason as well as entering into training camp has been as advertised. When he's in there, you can see the way in which he is talented, and it doesn't matter who's at, you know, the tackle spot. He's getting upfield and causing havoc in the backfield, which is a great thing for a Ravens defense that struggled mightily putting pressure on the quarterback.
17: Meanwhile, lots of changes for the Eagles. One thing remaining the same. OC Sean Mannion says they'll keep leaning into the tush push.
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0: Should you support the urban entrepreneurs that are selling the concert t-shirts outside, or should you buy them inside? I say inside because I want to support the band.
1: Well, I have a little bit of a hard time believing that story. I don't know what concert venues are allowing people with duffel bags into the building. Okay, like, yeah, security is pretty tight.
0: This was pre-9/11, for sure.
1: We're talking a duffel bag. People are allowed to come into the show with, so I'm not so sure about that story. But if we're talking about, you know, the guys on the outside who are selling the bootleg shirts, I like bootleg shirts. Number one, they're obviously cheaper than on the inside. And number two, I know part of the thing is when you go to a show, you like seeing other people's shows. Like, oh, I've never seen that one before. You know, I like bootleg shirts.
0: Yeah, I'm all for it. I'm definitely for it. We have, let's sneak Arkansas. Dustin is in Arkansas. You got about 30 seconds, Dustin. What do you got for us?
2: Last year, my daughter's favorite band is The Offspring. I took her, and we got pit tickets, and she made her own shirt. She took a black shirt and painted their logo, the skull with the fire on top of it, with bleach onto the shirt. Looked amazing. Got a bunch of compliments. So, yeah, make your own shirt if you can, but definitely wear the shirt to the concert.
0: All right, we appreciate the call. Thank you. Well, here's the thing. I'm assuming, actually, I know, I'm probably not as good at art as your daughter is. You know, because I don't have an artistic bone in my body.
1: It really is. I think as you're hearing over the last few minutes, it's such a phony baloney rule. It's a rule that's out there that nobody actually believes.
0: He's Jonathan Zaslow. I'm Emmett Golden. Coming up next, we'll hear from you and from the latest inductee into the Hall of Fame. That is straight ahead.
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13: Kurt Cignetti has led the Indiana Hoosiers to the national championship in one of the great coaching jobs of all time.
14: Seattle Seahawks have won Super Bowl 60 in pretty dominating fashion. 29-13, they win their second Vince Lombardi trophy.
15: There's been a blank space in the Michigan trophy case. We'll write their name, Michigan, the 2026 Men's Basketball National Champion.
16: At long last, for the first time in 53 years, the New York Knicks are the world champs. 53 seasons, a generational drought is over.
17: Golden Temple and Serena Ball make history in the
7: Derby.
9: Big game, big race, one place. 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

0: But it's okay.
1: He has made two Super Bowls since 2022. But
0: again, it's okay to say this is a guy who, yes, of course, is elite. This isn't 90s Jordan where Karl Malone's winning the MVP and it should have been Patrick Mahomes. This is a guy who has been good. He has not been the best quarterback in this league over the last 3 years.
2: Yeah, I don't know about that. Last year, I agree with him. He was, you know, he got hurt at the end of the year and actually didn't have a great year. But, I mean, Pat, in my opinion, until he has two bad years in a row, is still the cream of the crop at quarterback in the NFL.
3: Yeah, I would expect him to be pretty great this year. Like, until he definitively proves to me he's not the best quarterback in the league, I still think he is the best quarterback in the league. But what I do object to is, you know, it's crazy the conversation we were having a couple years ago where if Mahomes did win that Super Bowl that they lost, but if Mahomes did win that Super Bowl, we're talking about him actually catching Brady. No one's catching Brady. No one's getting seven Super Bowl wins. And Mahomes is not going to either. Matter of fact, he's not even going to come close.
2: Yeah. All right. Who's your winner for worst take of the week, Zaz?
3: Oh, your boy Tommy McClellan. Yeah. I mean, come on. Like I said, he definitely thought he was coming out with a banger. And boy, he bombed. He bombed.
2: Yeah, swung and missed on that one. That's a tough one to beat. But I got to go with the people who see Chris Canty and touch his child. Leave people's kids alone. You all won the worst take of the week. He's Jonathan Zaslow. I'm Emmett Golden. Coming up next, Game Day on ESPN Radio.
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0: All right, I know we just passed the trade deadline, but I'm already missing the "where will Scoob will go" talks. So this offseason, where is he going to go? Is he still a Dodger? I want to start it all back up.
1: Hey, he could be a Dodger. He could be a Met. I think the Mets are going to be in play for Tarik Skubal. The Mets, after this disastrous season, though, they're, you know, it's funny. You know, they trade like half their entire bullpen and a couple of starters, and they've won like four games in a row since the deadline. They're in last place in the National League East with the second biggest payroll in baseball. It's been a disastrous season. I think they're going to try to win in 2027. I think part of winning in 2027, well, I know part of winning in 2027 is figuring out the starting rotation for next year. Nolan McClain's going to be in it. Zach Thornton's going to be in it. Sean Manaea will probably be in it. Christian Scott. And I think Tarik Skubal can fit into that rotation. We've seen Steve Cohen, the owner of the Mets. He has not been afraid of signing big-time Boris clients. He signed Juan Soto to a $765 million contract. That relationship exists between him and Scott Boris. Tarik Skubal, another Scott Boris client. He's going to probably command the biggest contract in baseball history for a pitcher. I think the Mets are going to be involved. I think it's going to be sort of those big market teams. And this is assuming we're not going to get a cap come next year. You know, if this is assuming Skubal signs before the lockouts, we don't have to worry about that. Whether there is a cap or there isn't a cap, that could have an impact on this. But as it is right now, no cap, you know, it's going to be sort of the main characters we see every year. The Dodgers, the Mets. I don't know if the Yankees will have the appetite for a long-term contract for Skubal at the price he's going to command. But I really think it's going to be between the Mets and the Dodgers.
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14: Kurt Cignetti has led the Indiana Hoosiers to the national championship in one of the great coaching jobs of all time.
15: Seattle Seahawks won Super Bowl 60. In pretty dominating fashion. 29-13, they win their second Vince Lombardi trophy.
16: There's been a blank space in the Michigan trophy case. We'll write their name, Michigan, the 2026 Men's Basketball National Champion.
17: At long last, for the first time in 53 years, the New York Knicks are the world champs. 53 seasons. A generational drought is over.
18: Golden Temple and Serena Ball. Big history in the Kentucky Derby.
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0: multiple pieces of that secondary and around the defense. I think 12 starters returning by most counts for Texas this year. So, I mean, they have key losses like everybody else of a program of that caliber. They lost multiple skill position players to the NFL. So, you know, it's incumbent upon that coaching staff and Steve Sarkisian to plug holes and reload. And I think Texas is finally in a position to do just that. Hit us up with your thoughts. 1-888-SAY-ESPN. Who is improperly ranked in the initial college football coaches poll? When we come back, we hear from Canton's newest class. 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

0: question. I think he would probably be viewed in a more prominent light if he played for a more historically significant franchise. I do think that a lot of people, it was easy to just kind of like forget that Larry was around at times because he was in that, you know, that late window on an NFL Sunday. And obviously some of those Cardinals teams were not very good, almost led them to their only Super Bowl championship. And just talking about a complete player, a consistent player, a hard worker. And you mentioned his character too, obviously somebody that has clearly impacted, everywhere that he's been, whether that was at the University of Pittsburgh or as an Arizona Cardinal. And shoot, we even know, you know, he has some pull up in Minnesota because of his dad's career as well, in our industry. So, cool to see Larry get his flowers. I actually had the opportunity to interview him during a Pitt game a year or two ago. And the way that he presents himself, he's the exact same way in person.
1: So again, congratulations to Drew Brees, to Larry Fitzgerald, Luke Kuechly, Adam Vinatieri, and Roger Craig on their induction into the Pro Football Hall of Fame. He's Harry Lyles Jr. I'm Donald Ware. Coming up next, are we sleeping on two of the better teams from last year in the NFL? 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
14: I'm John Ryder. The 2026 Pro Football Hall of Fame class was inducted today in Canton, Ohio, which included Drew Brees, Luke Kuechly, Adam Vinatieri, Roger Craig, and Larry Fitzgerald. Legendary receiver thanked his former quarterback with the Cardinals, now fellow Hall of Famer, Kurt Warner.
15: Kurt Warner is my other teammate I want to thank. He came to the Cardinals when I was 21, and he shaped me by the example that he set through his faith, through his service to the community, as a teammate, a husband, and a father, and also his weird, insatiable love for spaghetti. Kurt, when you demanded that I elevate my preparation, consistency, and accountability, you dragged me into the life's winner's circle. The timing couldn't have been better for a young, impressionable kid, and I continue to aspire to be the kind of man that you are.
14: Larry Fitzgerald, an 11-time Pro Bowler, played his entire 17-year career with the Arizona Cardinals. On the baseball scoreboard, final scores from today, two of them so far. Yankees get past the Braves 5-4. Gerrit Cole, the winner, struck out 9 over 7 innings. Ben Rice with a solo home run, his 32nd. Marlins end a 4-game slide, pounding the Angels 7-0. Sandy Alcantara gets the win. He's now 13-6. Scatters 3 hits over 7 scoreless with 8 Ks. A's looking to end a 9-game losing streak and then end the Red Sox 9-game winning streak. The A's with a 7-3 lead at Boston in the ninth. Phillies have a 2-0 lead, or Blue Jays have a 2-0 lead on the Phillies in the third. Vladimir Guerrero Jr., solo homer and an RBI single.
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2: Toward the bullpen, it is gone. Yordan Alvarez.
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4: With playoffs on the horizon, it's time to lock in

0: team that is very serious about trying to make the playoffs this year. In fact, Shams caused me to stutter a couple days ago when he reported the Wizards were knocking on DeMar DeRozan's door just to check in there. I don't know how likely that is. Their roster is full, but, you know.
1: I think AD's been knocking on DeMar DeRozan's door trying to.
2: I mean, I just, again, how many guys do you want to have on your roster who need the ball in their hands?
0: Well, I think
2: I'd like the number one overall pick to be able to touch it every once in a while.
0: Well, that's fine. I mean, you can analyze that. I'm just saying it's more, you know, they went out and traded for DeAndre Ayton. They went out and signed Chris Middleton, paid, you know, significantly more than the minimum to get Chris Middleton. And I don't know how much he's going to contribute, but they just want him there as an option. Like,
2: you want him there because he's a great presence around the young players on the roster.
0: I agree. But I mean, I'm just saying, like, Washington, you know, obviously re-signed Trae Young. I don't know if you heard. they are not easing into this, AJ DeBonsa era. So, okay. A couple other guys on this list, Jimmy Butler, he's eligible in February. We talked about the Warriors potentially wanting flexibility. It's kind of hard to extend a guy coming off an ACL in his mid 30s. But he's out there. A couple of situations in Phoenix. Miles Bridges was traded to Phoenix in the offseason, has not extended. And, it's my understanding that he's not going to extend immediately, that may be something they look at over medium term. So we'll see. And then, Dylan Brooks, who was the, you know, he's been extension eligible for a while, right, Bobby?
1: He was extension eligible, I believe, a year ago, and then he couldn't, once the season started, he couldn't, and he's been, yeah, since the finals ended, he's been eligible.
0: Keep an eye on those two. I mean, they obviously, I think, had interest in keeping Bridges long term when they traded for him, and then, you know, Dylan had such a great year, a great influence on them last year. I'm sure there's interest there. But the rest of the guys, you know, I guess also on this list would be Lou Dort. Mm-hmm. The Thunder, we're not going to extend him. I never say never. I think the Hawks are intending to play that one out a little bit.
2: Well, as Bobby mentioned, the Hawks are in position to have be front of the line in terms of shoppers. And, you know, a lot of, you can talk about Golden State, but I would say of the teams that you listed, tell me if you guys feel otherwise, but I think the Hawks are the best positioned teams among the potential cap space teams to put together a potential contender right away.
1: They're in position. Yeah.
0: One more interesting.
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0: Live play-by-play of the boys in purple is presented by Toyota. Now, here's Aiden Riggs and Casey Whitfield.
3: Some games just mean a little bit more, and this is the definition of one of those matchups. A game that's been circled for months by both the team and the fans themselves. Two of the top teams in both the East and the West ready to square off in front of the city's biggest crowd of the year. It's Phil the Fam at Lynn Family Stadium, where Louisville City FC is set to host San Antonio FC here on ESPN Louisville. We welcome you inside the booth here at Lynn Family Stadium. Aiden Riggs joined by Casey Whitfield. And Casey, this is the biggest home game of the year without a doubt for Louisville City. If you're a Louisville City fan, you know how important Phil the Fam is. Some of the greatest memories that this club really have come on this date throughout the past couple years. And with the context of everything going on right now with the club, with the schedule, and with the opponent they're facing, this one feels a little bit more special.
4: This is a big match. One, because it is Phil the Fam, and you have so many people here, maybe new fans coming for the first time to experience it, so you want to put on a really good show. And then two, when we're looking at, you know, where we're sitting in the table, not ideal. We like the number one next to our name and not a number four next to our name. But we're still in a really good spot for the playoffs that are only 2.5 months away. And we have a golden chance here to take on a San Antonio team who is sitting number two in their conference. So this is the perfect test to see, are we ready? Are we truly ready for the playoffs? Or are these things that have been haunting us for past games going to come back? And we got to figure out how to work through that.
3: Louisville City is coming in with 8 wins, 7 losses, and 3 draws. Is at 27 points in 4th place in the Eastern Conference. It was a heartbreaker last week for Louisville. They led 3-0 at halftime on the road down at Tampa Bay, and it was a second-half collapse unlike any other. 5 second-half goals from the Rowdies to put them ahead, and Louisville walked out of Al Lang with nothing to show from it. The game from the start was something that Louisville City wanted. They just couldn't get it done. And that's against a team that they could potentially see multiple more times, including later this week, when they head back down to Tampa Bay for the USL Cup. Casey, it was not the performance Louisville wanted. I think I know the answer to this, but what has to be different tonight?
4: I think everybody's expecting to sit there and say defense. But I'm gonna say no. Defense, obvious, but the mental toughness. Mm-hmm. You have got to be mentally tough. And the way that you let 5 goals go in 45 minutes, the math isn't mathing there. That's a goal every 9 minutes. Like, that is unacceptable. So you've got to be mentally tougher in these games. You have got to be willing to leave your body on the line, especially in, like, rivalry games like that, because I consider Tampa Bay a rivalry game. So while defense does need to improve, a lot of that will come through being mentally tougher and more tenacious, having that will to win, the want to play soccer, the want to do your very best. That's got to be there, or else we're done if we don't have that.
3: Let's take a quick look at the San Antonio team. 8 wins, 3 losses, and 7 draws, 31 total points. They sit in second place in the Western Conference. Not a team that Louisville has met many times in their history, just 3 times before this, but it's been a lot every single time they've played against each other. Most notably, it comes back in 2022. USL Championship Final down there in San Antonio, where they knocked off Louisville City and got their first ever star. But this is a strong San Antonio team once again. They're not the most flashy team, but they're getting the job done when they need to. Casey, what's standing out to you about this squad?
4: I'm excited to see the way that they play, because it's going to present us a totally different style than what we've seen, because they're not a flashy team. They're a team that is a blue-collar, hard-working team. They're going to sit in. They're going to force you to have to defend or to have to beat them. You got to move the ball. You got to actually attack. And so it's going to be a completely different kind of setup for us. And so I'm very interested to see how we handle a team that doesn't have all these flashy stars. It isn't a big flashy team that's just going to sit in and do the work.
3: We got Louisville City against San Antonio coming up here on ESPN Louisville.

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8: Huge matchup coming up here inside of Lynn Family Stadium. We got Louisville City FC hosting San Antonio FC at Phil the Fam. This is one of the biggest games on the calendar for this squad. In case you got the keys to the game.
9: Absolutely. So tonight we have to win the midfield battle and control the tempo. San Antonio is coming in confident, so we have to make sure that we don't let them dictate the match early. The first 20 to 25 minutes are going to be huge. We have to keep possession. We have to move the ball quickly. We have to force San Antonio to defend rather than allow them to get comfortable in the match. If we can control the midfield, this is going to allow us to create better scoring opportunities and create a more exciting environment for the crowd to get involved. Next, don't give San Antonio cheap chances. This is honestly probably the biggest one. San Antonio is on a two-game winning streak, and the last thing that we need to do is to hand them momentum through turnovers, needless fouls, or poor defensive decisions. So we have to stay compact defensively. We have to win the second ball and force San Antonio to earn everything. If we're able to limit the free chances and play the solid defense that we know how to do, we're going to be really difficult to break down, and it'll make it a lot easier to come away with those 3 points. And then finally, attack the back line with speed, especially in transition. We have one of the most dangerous attacks in the entire league. We don't need to overcomplicate things. When we win the ball, we have got to get forward quickly and attack the spaces in behind San Antonio's back line. Defenders hate when you run at them at full speed, so we have to be willing to attack. This is also going to help create advantages in numbers in our attack and hopefully allow us to put some goals away and give this an amazing crowd an awesome game to watch.
8: Teams have met three times before. It's a win for Louisville City, a draw, and then a win for San Antonio, 1-1-1 across the board.

0: The most notable matchup that I mentioned earlier was that 2022 final that saw San Antonio come away with a 3-1 victory. There's going to be some players on both sides starting in this matchup that played in that championship game, and we'll get to starting lineups right after this break on ESPN 680.
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0: Huge matchup coming up here at Lynn Family Stadium between Louisville City FC and San Antonio FC. Louisville's coming in as the fourth place team in the Eastern Conference of the USL Championship. San Antonio coming in second place in the West. This is a matchup that is going to have major implications in the standings. There are a ton of big matchups going on tonight in the USL Championship. Notably, the number one team in the East, Tampa Bay, is taking on the number one team in the West in Orange County. We're going to be keeping an eye out on that matchup throughout the night. But we have starting lineups that have been announced for each side. First, we're going to start off the visiting side, coming from Texas, announced by Carlos Lamasoso. It's going to be San Antonio FC. They're going to go out there in a 5-4-1 formation, starting off in net's going to be number 0, Joey Petruni. They're going to have a back five starting from left to right. It's going to be number 4, Nelson Blanco. Number 3, Mitchell Tinkner. Number 43, Tiago Rodriguez. Number 21, Alex Cronali. And number 13, Akeem Ward. Four in the midfield from left to right are going to be number 10, Jorge Hernandez. Number 14, Lucio Barone. Number 8, Nicky Hernandez. And number 19, Christian Pirano. Up front, leading the charge, are going to be number 70, Diogo Pacheco. Give me a player to watch out for, Casey.
9: It's got to be Jorge Hernandez, number 10 for San Antonio. He is one of the team's leading goal scorers and one of their most dangerous players. So he's going to be a player that the back line of Louisville City is going to have to be aware of where he is at all times, because he will make you pay.
0: And now here's tonight's starting lineup for your Louisville City Football Club, presented by Ford Building Together. It's three changes to interim head coach Simon Bird's lineup. Starting off in net once again is going to be Hugo Farou, making his third straight start between the post. A back five from left to right is going to be number 3, Jake Morris. Number 4, Sean Tosh. Number 32, Kyle Adams. Number 2, Aiden McFadden. And number 15, Manny Perez. Two in the midfield, number 8, Taylor Davila, and number 27, Evan Davila. As here comes that flyover over Lynn Family Stadium. And we got three up front. It's going to be Ray Serrano, Chris Donovan, and Mukwele Akale. Casey, give me a player to watch out for.
9: It's got to be Chris Donovan. I mean, there's no question about it. I have just been so obsessed with the win.

0: that he is playing. I was telling you before the game started, I think he is the best number nine that we've ever had because he is so smart. He's not flashy. He's not going to be, you know, the most showy player. He is going to put the work in, and he is going to make runs and moves off the ball that aren't only going to benefit him, but the players around him. So keep your eye on him. Absolutely my player to watch.
1: There's nine players available off the bench for Louisville if they want, but I think the story of those nine players is who's
0: Don't
1: not
0: say
1: available.
0: It. Don't say it. I haven't accepted it yet.
1: Jansen Wilson, the leading goal scorer for Louisville, is not available, along with Kevin Lambert, who started last game at center back. Both of them taking Knox in that Tampa Bay game. They're going to be out tonight. That impact that Jansen Wilson can have is pretty obvious, to say the least.
0: If we ignore it, does it like mean it doesn't happen? Because that is a huge, huge loss for Louisville City. He has just been absolutely incredible. But what this does, it allows an opportunity for other players to step up. We've got to build our depth. We've got to have players that are feeling confident on the field because the playoffs, like I said, are like 2.5 months away. They will be here sooner than we know, and we have got to be able to have full squad cycle, rotating players in and out to keep ourselves unpredictable. So it's time for players to step up. This is the game. This is the moment.
1: Kevin Lambert is the only active Lou City player that's ever scored in this matchup. The only issue, he wasn't wearing purple when he scored in this one.
0: Ouch.
1: It was 2 years ago when he was playing for San Antonio. He put one in the back of the net that ended up in a 1-1 draw between these two teams. Not going to be out there tonight, but Louisville City starting 11 is looking to do some damage against this team from the West. We'll be right back after this with kickoff from Lynn Family Stadium.
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1: We're not just hyping this game up for you here. This is a big-time matchup for Louisville City, hosting San Antonio FC, one of the top teams in the West, coming into the home of one of the top teams in the East. This has major implications in the USL Championship standings. Fourth time that these teams have ever met. It's been one win for Lou City, one loss for Lou City, and one draw when they've met. It always means a little bit more, like back in 2022 when they met in the USL Championship final. This game means just a little bit more to Louisville, especially with everything else going on within the club, within the standings, within the schedule they're going through right now. This is game two of an 8-game stretch against teams that are currently in the playoff picture. Not